0: Korea, it would bring him an unexpected friend. In the 1920s, Western newspapers were full of daring challenges. Who could travel the farthest? Who could cover 100,000 miles the fastest?
1: So from the beginning of that century, people were so curious about other countries. We had travelers before Pospisil that were quite successful in their lectures and talks. Pospisil was different because his travels came about 10 years after we established our independence. So he lived the new republic. We were established in 1918. And unlike many other big countries like Germany or France, we also didn't have any territories outside. We were not a colonial power. But there was natural curiosity about what happens outside of our world. Because we were newly established, we wanted to know how it works elsewhere.
0: August 1926. Pospisil and a friend set out to travel around the world. By train and ship, on horseback and by camel, the two pushed east and farther east still. Then, in the winter of 1928, a train crossed Manchuria and the Amnok River heading south. Its destination, Korea. In February 1928, Pospisil, now traveling alone, having parted from his companion for a time, finally pulled into Gyeongsang, today's Seoul. At the time, Czechoslovakia had no consulate in Korea. So he first reported to the French consulate, where he was given the addresses of two Czechoslovaks living in Gyeongsang, perhaps the only two in all of Korea. Then he made for the local newspapers, as he did wherever he traveled. One of them gave him an especially warm welcome, the Dongha-ilbo, one of the few Korean-run dailies of the time.
2: Everywhere I was offered hospitality, but at the Dongha-ilbo, they were, in the truest sense of the word, thrilled. The telephone started barking in every direction, and within an hour, I found myself in the hands of editors, doctors, professors, and heaven knows who else. They told me I was a guest of the nation.
0: A guest of the nation. That was what Koreans who had lost their country called a young man whose country had only just won its freedom.
1: That was 10 years after we were established. And we were a new republic. You know, our democracy was new, parliamentary democracy. So he lived that fresh experience of the new country being born and was able to share those experiences on his travels outside.
0: Then one evening, the Dongha-ilbo held a grand banquet in his honor, complete with traditional Korean dance and music.
3: We can say that they were very well received by the local journalists and by the intellectuals, especially the daily newspaper Dongha-ilbo interviewed Pospisil and prepared a welcoming banquet, where he also had a chance to meet a number of representatives of Korean resistance movement. And he was actually very surprised how familiar were his new Korean friends with Czechoslovakia.
0: That night, Korean intellectuals won a promise from him. A lecture on Czechoslovak democracy and the movement that had set the nation free.
4: 두 나라가 약소국으로 강대국으로 둘러싸여서 오랫동안 피압박 지배를 받고 있었던 민족이었다는 점과 독립운동을 위해서 외부에서 투쟁을 계속 이어왔다는 점. 그리고 민족의 정기, 민족의 정체성을 잃지 않기 위해서 언어, 문화 이런 정신적인 어떤 부분에서도 끊임없이 노력을 해왔다는 점. 이런 부분에서 어떤 두 민족의 공통점, 나라를 잃은 망국의 어떤 동병상련 이런 부분에서 공통점이 있지 않았을까 그렇게 생각합니다.
0: But as word of the lecture spread, the Japanese colonial authorities tightened their grip.
1: I think that he saw that there was real hunger for independence. he did

0: Didn't quite understand the political realities when he came at first, but he was told to be careful about what he's talking about. And I think at some point, if I'm not mistaken, he was even thinking of canceling his lecture, but he went through with it anyways to, I think, a great success, and it was very well received by the Koreans.
1: The Japanese government general wanted him to cancel the lecture and leave for Japan. But the Dong-A Ilbo's answer was simple. It was too late to cancel. The lecture was set for February 19th.
2: Czechoslovakia is a nation newly risen in the wake of the World War. If even the birth of a single person brings pain hard to bear, how much more the birth of a nation? To hear that history of suffering stray from a spirited young man of this new Czechoslovak nation is, for us, no small thing.
1: Words on the birth of a nation, written by a newspaper whose own nation had been lost. Sunday, February 19th, 1928. 7 p.m. The Cheondo-gyo Memorial Hall, Gyeongun-dong, Gyeongsong. Despite the bitter cold, the hall was packed.
3: 그 여행기에 그렇게 적고 있습니다. 발 디딜 틈이 없이 빼곡히 가득 찬 조선의 지식인들 앞에서 강연을 하게 됐는데 그들이 원하는 것은 분명 체코슬로바키아의 독립 과정, 어떻게 해서 독립을 했는가에 대한 스토리였을 것이라고 그렇게 또 쓰고 있습니다.
1: But the audience was not all that filled the hall.
2: The lecture hall was so packed that not even a mouse could have slipped through. Among the 500 listeners of the Korean intelligentsia sat plainclothes police scattered through the crowd. Police officials and interpreters wrote down every word of my English lecture and of the Korean translation. My enthusiastic interpreter was cautioned several times. I read my written speech carefully, word by word, so that I would be fully covered.
1: In his lecture, he described how Czechoslovakia had won its independence, the deeds of the Legion, and the proclamation of October 28, 1918. It was then that the mood in the hall began to shift.
2: I reached the events of October 28th, interrupted again and again by thunderous applause. How weapons were handed out to boys barely out of school, I got no further. Despite vigorous protests from the audience, who demanded that the lecture go on, a police official ordered the hall cleared, without giving any reason. Someone in the crowd shouted, to stormy approval, that Korean youth should organize themselves against Japan, following the example of the Czechs and Slovaks. Amid ceaseless cheers for Czechoslovakia and for the Korean Revolution, the hall emptied.
1: Officials of the Japanese government general later told him that by stepping in, the police had only made things worse, turning him, against his own intentions, into a fighter for Korean freedom. Yet, the Dong-A Ilbo told the story of that same night very differently.
2: As expected, the audience were earnest students, braving the bitter cold. They listened in silence to the three-hour lecture. The hall remained intent from beginning to end, and the meeting closed at around 10 in the evening.
1: 3 hours of quiet listening. A close at around 10 o'clock. The article makes no mention of the police, the dispersal, or the cheers. The story that the Dong-A Ilbo, under Japanese censorship, could not tell. 6 years later, it appeared in a magazine in Prague.
3: 조선에서 민중 속

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1: Nicola sums up the message Pospisil wanted to give the Koreans.
2: He saw that the country was under foreign rule, it was oppressed a bit, so he wanted to inspire them. You know, we were at the very same situation only 15, 20 years ago. But since there was a strong national awareness, there was this revolutionary spirit, and we were lucky because there was the outbreak of World War I that brought the collapse of Germany and Austria, and thanks to these international events and developments, we were able to gain our independence. So maybe one day it will be your turn.
1: On February 20th, the day after the lecture, a letter arrived for Pospisil. It was written in Esperanto by a Korean. Please do not forget me and write to me as often as you can. On the back, beside a chart of the Korean alphabet, his name was written in Hangul, Pospisil Bohumil. The Esperanto he had learned in Prague had found him a friend in Gyeongseong. After the lecture, the pressure from the Japanese colonial authorities grew even heavier. The authorities pressed him to leave for Japan at once. In the end, he boarded a train heading south to Busan. On his train journeys through Korea, Japanese police stood at every station. He wrote down one thing he saw.
3: A policeman shoved a towering young man in a small black hat. The little hat trembled visibly with rage. A knotted stick rose for a moment, then sank helplessly to feet shod in straw sandals. In that gesture, I saw the whole tragedy of peaceful Korea.
2: When traveling, Pospisil perceived Korea as a bit sad, oppressed, and melancholic country. He perceived positively hospitality, very strong family ties, and also hidden revolutionary spirit among the Korean people. Pospisil was really enthusiastic about the Korean academics, students, and journalists, in whom he found a strong national awareness, pride, and determination to fight for independence in the near future.
1: On February 23, 1928, 4 days after the lecture, Pospisil sailed from Busan and reached Japan. His journey went on for 3.5 more years. He returned home in 1931, but not for long. In 1935, he left again for New Zealand, his wife's homeland, and never came back. His grandson remembers him as a silent man who rarely spoke about his past. On August 28, 1974, Bohumil Pospisil died in Auckland. And for a long time, his name was forgotten. In 2011, Korea wrote an essay titled Seven Czech Travelers in Korea. In it, Pospisil appears like this. Bohumil Pospisil, 1902, ?
2: Since Pospisil left the country for good in 1935, he moved to New Zealand, where his wife came from, and he never returned. Logically, he lost contact with his friends, colleagues, and fellow travelers, and thus the general knowledge and awareness of Pospisil, his articles, expeditions, gradually disappeared. And it was me, almost 50 years after his death, he passed away in 1974, who brought Pospisil's name back to the light.

0: What finally filled in those question marks was an old trunk left behind in Auckland. And just as his family had hoped, his name is once again becoming known.
1: Diplomatic relationship between now Czech Republic and South Korea started only, 36 years ago. It's important to understand that there's actually a much longer relationship that was interrupted for a long time. And this kind of story, especially when you read the accounts of what Korea was like, gives us a deeper understanding of how Koreans thought, how they tried to gain their independence. We find the similarities as well as the differences. So these hidden stories are like a little hidden treasure.
0: The night of February 19th, 1928, a lecture hall in Gyeongsang. A young man whose nation had won its independence and a people longing to win back their own. More than 60 years before diplomatic ties, the two nations had already seen themselves in each other. 98 years ago, a small advertisement appeared in the corner of the Dongha Ilbo. Now, the name of Mr. Paul has found its way back to Korea.

0: Korea Initiative.
1: The future is already in motion. Intelligence redesigns reality. Life expands beyond limits. Culture moves the world. Our vision reaches into the infinite. Together, we will go even further.
0: The K Initiative.

thousands of years, one breath has endured. More than a martial art, it is the Korean way of life. Taekwondo, connecting the world. Smarter than ever, Taekwondo leaps toward a new future, connecting the world through a single movement. The spirit of Korea meets the boundless energy of K-pop. No longer just a sport, Taekwondo is at the heart of K-culture, bringing Korea's spirit to the world. A beautiful culture, connecting heart to heart. We now strive to safeguard Taekwondo's community training culture as a treasured heritage for all humanity. The pride of Korea, Taekwondo.

0: Hello and welcome to our morning edition of Arirang News. We begin with these stories making the headlines at this hour. South Korea's military says it was highly likely that the blast that seriously injured two South Korean soldiers in the demilitarized zone at the border last week were caused by North Korean mines. Investigations will continue to determine how the mines got there, whether they were recently laid by North Korean troops or happened in the area for some time. Ukrainian President Volodymyr Zelensky says more than 8,000 North Korean troops are in Russia and that another 10,000 troops are expected to be deployed to the region. He says Moscow is providing technology in return, helping North Korea produce attack drones. In a speech to the United Nations, a senior North Korean diplomat says Pyongyang's status as a nuclear weapon state can never be reversed, reinforcing the regime's long-standing position that it will not give up its nuclear arsenal. Interim findings have been released on last week's demilitarized zone landmine explosions, with South Korea's military saying a North Korean mine was highly likely to have been the cause. The military says it will respond appropriately if the final investigation reaches the same conclusion. Our defense correspondent Park Geun-woo reports.
1: Investigators found no record of South Korean mines being planted in the area, while the military says the evidence points strongly to North Korean involvement. South Korea's Joint Chiefs of Staff on Monday released interim findings explaining why it believes North Korean mines were highly likely behind last week's explosions inside the DMZ.
2: Preliminary forensic analysis of equipment worn by the injured soldiers detected TNT and brown-colored foreign material. Considering this, along with the shape of the blast craters, witness accounts of the flames and the soldiers' injuries, we believe the explosions were not caused by South Korean mines.
1: North Korean wooden box mines are known to contain around 220 grams of TNT, whereas South Korean landmines commonly include metal fragments, which were not found among the evidence. The explosions occurred about 10 meters south of the military demarcation line, near an area where suspected North Korean mine-laying activity had previously been detected. Military authorities say three landmines may have been at the site, two that exploded, and one unexploded device resembling a North Korean wooden box mine. The military says it'll take further action if the final investigation reaches the same conclusion.
2: If our soldiers were injured by mines planted by North Korea while carrying out normal operations south of the MDL, North Korea will bear full responsibility. Our military will take appropriate and corresponding measures.
1: But one major question remains: when and how the mine got there? Investigators have yet to determine whether it was recently planted by North Korean troops, washed south through nearby waterways, or had remained in the area from an earlier period. The South Korean military says it plans further on-site inspections, with the final findings to be jointly assessed with the United Nations command. Park Geun-woo, Arirang News.
0: Meanwhile, more than 8,000 North Korean troops are in Russia, with preparations underway to deploy another 10,000 troops, according to Ukrainian President Volodymyr Zelensky. His comments come after Seoul raised concerns over Kyiv's handling of a sensitive prisoner transfer. Our Oh Soo-young has more.
3: Hi, everyone.
4: North Korea is preparing to send another 10,000 troops to Russia, according to Ukrainian President Volodymyr Zelensky. In his Monday evening address, Zelensky said more than 8,000 North Korean troops were already on Russian territory. Another 10,000, he said, were being selected for training and deployment. Citing new intelligence, he also said Moscow was providing technology in return, helping North Korea produce Shahed-type attack drones. He warned that the military cooperation was spreading threats beyond the war in Ukraine and called for a joint international response. Meanwhile, Seoul summoned Ukraine's acting ambassador on Monday to demand an official explanation and apology over a disclosure of the transfer of North Korean prisoners of war. Zelensky had told the UN General Assembly on September 23rd that Ukraine had sent two captured North Korean soldiers to South Korea. President Lee Jae-myung subsequently said the disclosure breached an agreement to keep the transfer confidential. Ukraine's presidential press office denied that such an agreement existed. First Vice Foreign Minister Park Yun-ju told Acting Ambassador Andriy Vyshkin that Kyiv had disclosed the transfer without sufficient prior explanation or detailed consultation. According to Seoul's foreign ministry, Park expressed strong regret over Ukraine's denial of the confidentiality agreement, calling it a false statement. He said the denial seriously undermined trust between the two governments and damaged their friendly relations. Park called for a formal explanation and apology from the Ukrainian government and measures to prevent a recurrence. The ministry said Vishkin had listened carefully to Seoul's position and would report it accurately to his government. Oh Seong, Arirang News.
0: North Korea says its status as a nuclear weapon state can never be reversed, rejecting renewed calls for its denuclearization. The regime's senior diplomat made the comments in a speech to the United Nations, while criticizing military cooperation between South Korea, the United States, and Japan. Our Lee Seung-jae reports.
3: North Korea says its status as a nuclear weapons state can never be reversed, regardless of international pressure. Vice Foreign Minister Kim Sung-kyung made the statement Monday during an address to the UN General Assembly in New York, saying Pyongyang's nuclear deterrent is intended to protect the country's sovereignty and security from what it considers external threats. Kim said North Korea's nuclear status has been permanently established both physically and legally, adding that it cannot be changed in any circumstances or by any means.
5: The DPRK's nuclear deterrent is the absolute might, an irresistible force designed from A to Z to safeguard sovereignty, security, and peace against aggression and threats from outside.
3: He also criticized the growing military cooperation between South Korea, the United States, and Japan, arguing that trilateral exercises and security coordination are creating greater instability on the Korean Peninsula.
5: The U.S.-Japan-ROK military alliance, unmistakably aimed at the DPRK, is being evolved by the United States into a more offensive and aggressive military bloc with a nuclear element.
3: Kim claimed the reason there has been no major military conflict around the peninsula is that North Korea has developed what he described as a powerful war deterrent capable of preventing an attack. The vice foreign minister said Pyongyang will continue strengthening its ability to respond to outside threats with what he called overwhelming strength, while describing North Korea as a responsible nuclear weapons state. Kim also criticized South Korea's efforts to acquire nuclear-powered submarines with support from the United States. His comments reinforced Pyongyang's long-standing position that it will not give up its nuclear arsenal. Kim made a similar declaration at last year's General Assembly, saying North Korea would never abandon its nuclear program under any circumstances. North Korea resumed sending senior officials to the UN General Assembly in 2024 after a six-year absence, following the breakdown of talks between Washington and Pyongyang after the 2019 Hanoi summit. Lee Seung-jae, Arirang News.
0: So South Korea's military says it's highly likely that the blast that seriously injured two South Korean soldiers in the demilitarized zone near the border last week were caused by North Korean mines. For more on this, we're joined today by Dr. Matthew David Jenkins, associate professor at the Department of Political Science at Kyungsang National University. So Professor Jenkins, it's great to have you on today. The South Korean military's investigation into last week's blast suggests they were likely caused by North Korean mines. Do you think this could have an impact on inter-Korean relations?
6: Certainly, right? Having a mine exploding and actually injuring soldiers certainly creates problems for inter-Korean relations, especially as Seoul continues to try to, you know, sort of seek rapprochement and try to strengthen dialogue with North Korea. So I think it really depends on, like, the ultimate impact really depends on the details of the incident. So according to the armistice agreement, North Korea is allowed to place mines north of the MDL, of military demarcation line. The problem is these particular mines were found south of the line, so on the South Korean side. So that is a violation of the armistice, right? So the question is, how did the mines get there, right? It's possible that they were placed there a long time ago. It's also possible that they were washed there, you know, through torrential rains or something like this. So it's not entirely clear exactly how they got there. If they were placed, we know that North Korea was placing mines in 2025 last year, right? So if it does, if they do determine that the mines were placed there purposely by North Korea in violation of the armistice, that definitely creates a much bigger problem for South Korea, because then it will, it can't go around saying that, oh, let's have these nice dialogues while their soldiers are being are injured, right, by North Korean provocations. And so then we'll see. I wouldn't expect South Korea to take a highly provocative action. Like, I wouldn't expect a counterattack. But we could see, I would expect to see, an increase in a monitoring of the area and eliminating those mines so that they don't pose a threat to South Korea in the future. But certainly not great for the prospects of developing a dialogue between the two countries.
0: Right, and South Korea has been demanding an apology from Ukraine after the president revealed at the United Nations that Ukraine has sent two North Korean prisoners of war to the South. Could this issue also affect South Korea's relations with North Korea and Russia as well?
6: Certainly, yeah. It's for North Korea, it's very embarrassing, right? Because these soldiers basically were saying that they were willing to, commit. They were so afraid of being sent back to North Korea due to its the brutal and oppressive regime that they were willing to commit suicide, right? So that's the extent that they were not willing to go back. And so that's very embarrassing for North Korea, who wants to be seen as just another sovereign state in a multipolar state system. And it also makes it difficult for South Korea, which would have preferred to keep their involvement in the war completely separate and as quiet as possible, right? It doesn't want to be seen as a belligerent in a multi-state war. Rather, they would prefer to see this the relationship between North Korea and South Korea as part of the ongoing geopolitical situation, right? Rather than interstate war, and that's not something that's great for them. That's going to make it's also not good for Russia either, because Russia's, also doesn't want to be seen as the aggressor and trying to get involved into World War III, and exposing North Korea's involvement in this way, and also exposing the fact that the soldiers don't even want to participate in the war on behalf of North Korea. At least that's what I would seem, as very diplomatically embarrassing for it. And so that's going to be hard to sticky situation to get out of, I would think.
0: Right, and what North Korea is saying is that it's not going to give up its nuclear weapons, with its diplomat giving a speech to the United Nations saying Pyongyang's status as a nuclear weapons state can never be reversed. What do you make of the speech?
6: Yeah, so I think, this is just North Korea's new policy, right? Mm-hmm. In the past, they sort of viewed themselves as one half of Korea that needs to be reunited in some way. In the last few years, that shifted, right? North Korea sees itself as a sovereign state and a multipolar state system, as I said earlier. And this is just reaffirming its right to sovereignty and to non-interference. It's its right to, in North Korea's perspective, they have the right to maintain nuclear weapons. That's their right as a sovereign state. That also signals, a credible threat to deter foreign powers from intervening in North Korea. And so I think it just sort of solidifies what its policy has already become. The fact that, which doesn't sound great for South Korea, but at the same time, they also said the speech wasn't that belligerent as in speeches in the past, and it highlighted North Korea's role in a multilateral sort of state system. And so it's actually a little softer, a little milder. And so that part is actually reassuring. But in terms of the nuclear issue, yeah, certainly that's just establishing what their position is now.
0: And more broadly, the United States and China did not explicitly mention North Korea's denuclearization as a shared goal in their joint statement after Trump and Xi met in Washington last week, unlike in their statement following their meeting in May, right? What do you make of this?
6: Yeah, so I think this is just an issue of the vocabulary. This is a semantic issue, and also a strategic issue, right? Because you don't want to say, so you don't want to maintain, if you're trying to establish a dialogue with North Korea, you don't want to maintain the hard line, we're going to take away all of your nuclear weapons, right? And completely take away your ability to defend yourself, right? That's not going to contribute to dialogue. At the same time, you don't want to completely abandon it, right? Because then you legitimize North Korea as a nuclear state. So I think what this is just any.

0: Both United States and South Korea have done this, right? Have gone, have wavered back and forth between a hardline denuclearization, complete denuclearization, and sort of a longer term vision of, oh, well, eventually we'll get around to sort of making the entire peninsula sort of nuclear free rather than just targeting North Korea and saying you're the bad guy, et cetera, et cetera. And so I think it's just a part of strategic positioning in order to enable further dialogues with North Korea, right?
1: All right, so the important question here is whether Trump can actually meet North Korean leader Kim Jong-un when he is in China for the APEC meeting in November. How realistic do you think that possibly actually is?
0: Well, it's definitely realistic. Trump has signaled, multiple times that he's trying to get back into dialogues with North Korea after sort of ignoring it for a minute there. And I've heard intelligence reports that indeed there is some signs that China is making plans to facilitate a meeting of this nature. So I mean, it really depends on North Korea, right? I think a lot of it will depend on the outcome of this mine situation, right? If that ends up escalating tensions between South Korea and North Korea, I don't know. Maybe that might make it less likely. Potentially, or it could make it, on the other hand, it could make it more likely, because then they could say, okay, well, forget about South Korea. We're going to negotiate directly with Trump, right? And who's not particularly sensitive to those kinds of issues. Like he wouldn't really care that they just exploded mines, right? And from his perspective, obviously, it's another opportunity for him to make a diplomatic breakthrough, right? And so certainly, I would see that as a high possibility. But again, just depends on what North Korea thinks they're going to get out of it.
1: Right, I guess we'll have to wait and see. All right, Professor Jenkins, thank you so much for coming on this morning. We appreciate it.
0: Thank you so much for having me. Have a good day.

Hello and welcome. I am your AI sports correspondent, Adam. This section features AI-generated content and scripts, bringing you the latest news from the 20th Asian Games, Aichi Nigoe 2026. Here are our top stories. In badminton, world number one Ahn Se-young on Monday reached the women's singles final, one win away from a second straight Asian Games title, and beat China's Chen Yufei 21-5 and 21-12 in 40 minutes. Ahn once lost seven straight matches to Chen, but has now won their last five meetings. Ahn now has the chance to become the first woman to win the badminton singles title at consecutive Asian Games. She will face Japan's Yamaguchi Akane in the final. Korea's men's 4x100m relay team on Monday won bronze and set a national record, a day after being disqualified in the heats. So Min-jun, Namadi Jo-jin, Lee Jae-seong, and the USA Daniel Gassama finished third behind China and Chinese Taipei. The team had been reinstated on appeal after a disqualification over a baton exchange. It is Korea's second straight Asian Games medal in the event. Korea's women's 25-meter pistol team on Monday won silver, finishing 1 point ahead of Chinese Taipei. Hong Seo-rin, Oh Ye-jin, and Paris Olympic champion Yang Jin scored 1,735 points, 8 behind China. Hong posted the team's top score of 581. Her rapid-fire round of 292 helped make up for a zero when Yang failed to fire one shot within the time limit. Hong returned to the national team after a four-year break for marriage and the birth of her daughter. Korea's men's handball team on Monday lost 32-30 to Qatar in the semifinals. The teams were level at 16-16 at halftime. With about 5 minutes left, Qatar's Ahmad Madadi scored back-to-back goals to put Qatar up 30-28, and Korea could not recover. The loss ends Korea's bid for its first Asian Games title since Hangzhou 2010, while Qatar goes for a fourth straight title. Korea now faces Japan in a bronze medal match. Before we head out, let's look ahead. Appearing now on your screen are the current medal standings in the upcoming schedule for the 20th Asian Games Aichi Nagoya 2026.

0: A shark that has spent 12 days in an artificial waterway at Busan's Northport Waterfront Park is set to be guided back to the open sea today. Busan city officials say the operation will begin this morning, using boats and water pumps to encourage the shark, nicknamed Bukhangi, to swim out on its own. The method was inspired by a 2004 rescue in Massachusetts involving a great white shark trapped in a salt marsh. Coast Guard and fire department boats will take part, while additional rescue teams will wait outside the waterway to confirm the shark reaches open water safely. If the water pump method fails, officials plan to use a specifically designed net to guide the shark out. A masked dance festival is in full swing in South Korea's Andong City, offering visitors a vibrant showcase of Korean cultural heritage through colorful parades, traditional masked dances, and hands-on experiences. Our culture correspondent Hong Seo-jung was there.
1: Dancers in lion masks moved to a lively beat, joined in rhythm by an audience caught up in the excitement. This traditional performance, called Bukcheong Sajanurim, is designated as number 15 on Korea's National Intangible Cultural Heritage List and took place at the Andong Mask Dance Festival. This year's festival opened on September 24th under the theme Memories of Masks, Dance for All. As one of Korea's global festivals, this year's event features 27 performances from 23 countries. Performers from all over the world wear their respective traditional masks, highlighting their histories and cultures.
2: It's beautiful to see people from different backgrounds coming together through dance and sharing the same cultural experience.
1: Audiences were immersed in the mask dance performances, fascinated by the dynamic movement.
3: It's very attractive because we don't have this in our country, so it's a new discovery for us to see this mask and show.
1: Performers, each in their own distinctive masks and costumes, came together for a lively dance celebration as visitors were swept up in the excitement.
2: Even today, regardless of nationality, language, or age, people can put a mask and come together. I think it carries a message of looking beyond our differences and becoming one.
1: The diversity of Korean masks drew visitors in and left them in awe. The festival grounds are also filled with performances and exhibitions, including an exhibition featuring around 400 award-winning masks from the World Creative Mask Competition. In the Hahwe Byeolsingu Talnori, different masks represent different classes in Joseon society, such as the monk, who satirizes the hypocrisy of the ruling class, the Yangban nobleman, and more. They all dance along to a beat in a drama that combines music, dance, and satire to portray various aspects of traditional society. In 1980, the dance drama was designated as an important intangible cultural property of Korea. What once transcended social class continues to do so today, as the festival brings people together through a shared cultural experience. Hong Seo-jung, Arirang News, Andong.

The first autumn foliage of the season has arrived at Seoraksan Mountain yesterday, about 4 days earlier than last year. It was a much cooler morning today, but sunshine will bring a comfortable afternoon. That much cooler air will move into the country at the end of the week. But back to today's forecast, while most of the country enjoys clear autumn skies, rain is falling along parts of the east coast as easterly winds bring in moisture. Then there will be 5 to 40 millimeters of rainfall throughout the day today. And this afternoon, Seoul will be getting up to 26 degrees. Daejeon, Gwangju will be at 27. Daegu will be topping out at 25 degrees. The temperature difference from one day to the next will be quite large this week. Seoul could drop to as low as 9 degrees Celsius on Saturday morning. So please keep a warmer jacket ready and take extra care of your health as the seasons change.

thousands of years, one breath has endured. More than a martial art, it is the Korean way of life. Taekwondo, connecting the world. Smarter than ever, Taekwondo leaps toward a new future, connecting the world through a single movement. The spirit of Korea meets the boundless energy of K-pop. 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The pride of Korea, Taekwondo.

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0: Bringing news just for you. It's Tuesday, September 29th here in Seoul. I'm Lee Soo-jin, and this is News Generation. Joining us today is Cheska.
2: Happy morning, everyone. Woohoo!
0: Also, Kyle's with us today.
3: Happy Monday.
0: Happy Monday, and both are here to speak on behalf of people in their 20s and 30s. So, it's the second day of the work week, and today we're talking about a topic that may feel especially fitting in autumn. Breakups. So we've talked about dating, falling in love, and finding the right person. But what happens when a relationship comes to an end? From who should make the first move to whether there is such a thing as a good breakup. Today we're talking about the other side of love, or not so much love, I guess, saying goodbye. And before we get into the reasons relationships fall apart or end, how they fall apart, let's start with a tough choice that puts us right in the middle of the biggest breakup dilemma. So starting with you, Cheska.
2: Yes.
0: Would you rather break up with someone or get broken up with or dumped, basically?
2: You're starting the day with such a difficult question right now. Oh my God. Okay. I would, if I had to only choose between the two, I would rather be the one to announce it. Mm-hmm. I don't even want to use the word dump because both of them are so painful.
0: Right.
2: But I think so far, knock on wood, I've had good breakups, so I think in a way I know how to deliver the news in the most packaged and the nicest.
0: Do you deliver the news in a way that's
2: It's always a strategy. It's always a strategy. But either way, at least I get to control how I deliver the news rather than receiving it, because if you're on the receiving end, you never know how it's going to come at you.
0: Right.
2: So in that sense, I would rather be the one to think about it carefully and say, this is what I came up with.
0: So you kind of do have control of the situation.
2: Exactly.
0: Your response to it.
2: My response is, yeah.
0: Right. What about you, Kyle?
3: Oh my God. I can feel that it's going to be so much personal today. And then I was kind of opposite, actually.
2: Yeah.
3: I would rather be the one who's getting dumped.
2: Really?
3: Because it's like, it's so hard to bring up those like hard topics, you know, like, then like saying something that might hurt people. So I would rather just the one that who would receive the message, and then, you know, I can be like some like a main lead of K-drama, like being sad, and then there's like good reason to listen to my breakup Spotify playlist.
0: Oh my gosh, can you share one song?
3: Yeah. Heartbreak Anniversary.
0: Oh, that movie that came out.
3: Yeah, exactly, exactly. Like even after, like maybe 2 days after breakup, but like I'm already listening to Heartbreak Anniversary. I'm already waiting for the anniversary.
0: We have that playlist ready to go.
3: Of course.
2: There's a cloud above your head.
3: Yeah, exactly.
0: So it seems like both sides of a breakup come with their own challenges. So whether you're the one ending things or being left there can be a lot to process emotionally, and that's why we're going to talk more about this. But first, let's take a look at the screen. While many of us enter a relationship hoping it would eventually lead to something more permanent, unfortunately, that's not always how things work out. And when a relationship comes to an end, young people today have developed their own ways of navigating the breakup, from how they end things to how they move on. So today on News Generation, we're taking a closer look at how Koreans approach breakups and what it really means to end a relationship on good terms. Just as we saw in a video, young people today may have their own ways of dealing with breakups. And those differences can show up in the way people choose to end a relationship. So how do people, or especially young people these days, and usually end a relationship, Cheska?
2: You know, I think breakup and heartaches are still very similar across all generations, as in, it's never easy.
0: It hurts
2: too much. But in terms of how, the method of breaking up, I think for younger generation, people are certainly more accustomed to doing it online. Now, in fact, they say they feel more cushioned because they say when handling romance relationships, including breakups, through digital platforms. And the numbers actually reflect this, so let's quickly take a look at the screen. So a recent survey found that 30% of Gen Z said they would actually accept breakup through a social media messenger, which, as you can see, is almost twice as higher than among other generations. And another survey found that Kakao Talk or text messages were actually the most preferred way to break up among people in their 20s and 30s. And, you know, other generations, other people might be looking at this and saying, how so? Why is this the most preferred way? Well, one reason is surprisingly about practicality. So we kind of talked about it in the beginning. You can sort of control the conversation. Because when you're meeting someone face to face, you never know how the other person might react, what kind of responses you might get on the spot. But whereas on the messenger, you have a cushion, you sort of have like a buffer system. So you can take your time to respond it. Sometimes you can even leave the conversation for a little bit if you don't want to respond. So I guess that's why the younger generation feel a little bit more comfortable, which I also completely understand. But on the other hand, it is a bit saddening, isn't it, that people don't want to meet face to face and sort of end the most personal relationship.
0: It's kind of an easy way out.
2: It is. In a way. It is. But we have to understand relationship is not always supposed to be easy.
0: Especially when you're leaving it. It's like the most you can do, the least you can do for another person might be doing it face to face.
2: Yes. I think it's like a mannerism, sort of. Like
0: the
2: nice.
0: But at the same time, I guess if you're on the receiving end of being broken up, it might be less awkward if you can get through. It's embarrassing.
2: Perhaps. Because you can take your time to process all the things that you're going through.
0: Right. So I guess there.
2: That is possible. Yeah.
0: The way people end relationships is one part of the story. The other is how they decide whether a relationship is worth continuing or not. So these is what makes people, I guess, decide to end a relationship, especially among younger people.
3: Yes. Before that, I feel so much exposed.
0: Is that how you do it?
2: I was actually looking at
3: Not every time, not every time.
2: I was looking at Kyle
3: half
2: the
3: time. Sometimes. We're far away, just in case. But like, the defining trait of Gen Z is how quickly they break things off immediately as soon as they realize they're not really compatible with someone. So Gen Z's values efficiency and clear potential in relationships, so they never be hesitant to walk away if things are not working out. Also, a lot of connections and relationships actually form through social media. Online. So definitely like the ties, the bond is it cannot be the same that happened to be forming in person. So I think that would be the, like, that's why people feel easier to just break things off, because they have like less human connection than in person, for sure. And then there's actually a study of this. So in fact, a US survey showed that around 60% of Gen Z have cut ties with someone, compared to older generation, which is 38%, so it was almost twice. And that exact mindset clearly bleeds into our romantic lives.
0: Right, that is quite interesting. So we also wanted to hear directly from our viewers and find out how they've experienced breakups themselves. So we asked on the iDaily News YouTube channel, if you've been through a breakup, how did it happen? Here's what the results showed. So 56% of respondents said their breakups happened in person, while 12% ended things over the phone. Another 17% said they broke up through a messenger app or social media, and 15% experienced ghosting. So while meeting in person was still the most common way our viewers experienced a breakup, digital methods and ghosting together accounted for nearly one-third of the responses, which is really quite interesting. And when it comes to breakups, there are also some methods that leave a particularly bad impression. So what breakup methods felt horrible, I guess?
2: I know, it's really hard to put a rank, because it's like the least worst to very, very, very bad. But let's take a look at the screen, because there are some pretty heartbreaking options to actually break up. So according to a survey by a Korean matchmaking company, ghosting, dun dun dun, was by far the most disliked way to break up, which is not surprising, ranking number one by a huge margin. And if you look at the other reasons, I just want to point out a couple of them. There's a breakup method via social post on social media.
0: Wow.
2: Have

0: guys ever heard of this?
1: Wow.
2: Breaking it through a social media post.
1: Yeah. Like you're announcing.
2: I don't know how it happened.
0: I don't know how people do it. I don't know why people do it, but I'm surprised it's not ranked number one because to me.
2: I think I've heard of a celebrity like posting on their Instagram story.
0: Yeah.
2: And then the other person was like, oh, I guess we're not together anymore.
0: Or like a news article comes up first and realizes, okay, I guess we're breaking up. So there are definitely many, many quote, bad ways to break up. But most of the time, they do it through Kakao Messenger. But either way, I think it is kind of hard to rank which is the least worst to really, really bad because all of them does really hurt.
2: Yeah. Right. So the way a breakup happens can also affect how people feel after the relationship ends. So how does the way a relationship or how someone is broken up with affect people afterward?
1: Yeah, of course, it cannot be good. Mm-hmm. But there's a worse way, clearly, as we can see from the graphics. Oh, so there's actual real international research on this where participants were asked to build online connections and then experience a breakup. So both the group that received an explicit breakup message, but the group that got ghosted felt a similar level of initial confusion and rejections at the beginning. But as the time goes by and the key difference came was how long that confusion lasted. So it was significantly longer for who got ghosted, and then they left confused. Mm. You know, they didn't know what's going on because, like, they don't even know the situation.
0: Yes.
1: What's the cause behind breakups? So definitely, like we saw on the graphics, that more than like 60% is like from ghosting, and then that's how much people experience confusion after breakups.
2: Right. I would say that's probably the worst part of being ghosted. That's why people hate being ghosted.
1: Yeah, exactly.
2: And you don't know what's going on.
1: Yeah, and then you happen to look back at yourself.
0: Right. Yeah.
1: Like, what did I've done wrong? So you happen to blame yourself.
2: Because there's no closure from being ghosted. So we've talked about the different ways relationships can end and emotions they can leave behind. Now let's get a little more personal and hear some real life breakup stories. So starting with you, Cheska, what's the worst breakup that you've experienced or if you've heard from your friends?
0: I know people always preface this. This is not my story.
2: About a friend.
0: Yes, it's about a friend. It's about someone I know. But personally, I always think in Korea, we call it 환승. Literally means transfer, right? Yeah. So when you're still in a relationship, but without mentioning it, you kind of move on to another person. I always thought that was quite rude, in my opinion, because if you really think about it, you are not finalizing the relationship, but are ready to end it at any moment a new person comes. Mm-hmm. So for me, that was personally the worst. But as we can saw from the graphics, my new number one is definitely breaking up via social media posts. I saw this graphic and thought, how are you supposed to announce it through social media? Why are you announcing it through social media? Mm-hmm. I don't even want to be on the receiving end of it, nor do I want to be the one posting.
2: Mm-hmm.
0: Am I particular?
2: No, I think that is that's rough. You need to find out that you've been broken up with so publicly.
0: Yes.
2: What do you do? Send them a DM? What's going on?
0: It's like, how am I supposed to respond to that?
2: You know? Right.
0: Am I supposed to slide into your DM and say, are we breaking up?
2: Is this what I'm reading? Is it about me?
0: Is it about me?
1: God.
0: Exactly. Yeah.
2: Right. What about you?
1: Like we talked about ghosting is bad, and then Cheska talked about like 환승, cheating with someone, like cheating on someone is worse. And then maybe like being the one who got cheated with, like being the side person, the other guy, can be the worst. I'm not talking about myself. A friend of mine dated a girl.
0: A
1: friend of mine dated a girl for 2 months and realized that girl has a long-term partner. Like they got engaged.
0: Oh my!
2: Oh, so it was a serious relationship.
1: A friend of mine was very shocked. But the worst part is you're not even in the actual relationship. So how are you supposed to break up? Because your emotion, that person's emotions already invested on some sort of relationship they have for 2 months, and then you don't have any idea of how to cut ties with this.
0: Mm-hmm. So your friend was sort of the second, the side.
1: My friend was the second.
0: Your friend was the second.
2: The friend find out about this?
1: Oh, so friend of mine opened an Instagram and then he saw the story post of her with in a dress and the guy in a tuxedo, they're kissing each other.
0: Wedding photo?
1: Yeah, it was like we're more of an engagement photo. And then it was like Feliz something. It was like in Spanish. Yeah, I don't know why am I remembering this for specifically. But yeah, that's how they find out. So somehow Gen Z's, they say they're not even hesitant to show something on social media. Like we talked about social media before.
2: Social media is playing a big role.
1: Yes, yes, yes.
2: Wow.
0: How did your friend of yours feel when he found out?
1: Devastated.

0: Or like, yeah, and then.
1: So I guess there's a lot of things you find out on social media.
2: I guess.
0: Exactly.
1: I know you've been breaking up with, or you find out someone's been engaged.
0: Exactly. All exactly.
1: Right. So to learn more about how young people in the U.S. approach dating and breakups, so we're going to talk more about this. So we're going to talk to hear from someone who knows the culture firsthand there. And that conversation will take place right after break. So don't go anywhere.
3: 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Click posts. And cast your vote in the poll. Make a new type of news with us.
1: Joining us now is Avery, who's here to share her perspective on dating and breakup culture in the U.S. So hello, thank you so much for connecting with us today.
4: Hello, thanks for having me.
1: All right, Avery, so how does breakup culture in the U.S. compare to Korea?
4: I would say that in America, at least when I was dating there, there was a lot more of a communication aspect. In Korea, I've noticed, especially with my friends, that they deal with the ghosting a lot. Like, the guy just will block you on everything, just disappears, and doesn't really explain that they want to break it off or why. So it leaves people very confused. But at least with my experience in America, we would have a bit more communication if a breakup was to happen. And I think it might be changing now, but the ghosting was a really big thing that surprised me in Korea with how normal it seems with young people compared to in America.
2: I think we can all agree that any form of breakup does hurt. But if we were to separate a good breakup from a bad one, what would it be, spoken from your perspective?
4: For me, and I think a lot of people would also agree, a good breakup would be a more amicable one where both sides realize that maybe it won't work anymore, or it'd be better to just go their separate ways. Also, it needs to be in person. I would not want to do it over social media or through a post or through text. I just think that's so cold. Though with the data points, it seems that opinions might be changing a little bit, but I really value communication. So if we must break up, I'd rather we do it in person. And on the flip side, a bad breakup would be, you know, ghosting, where one person just disappears and you don't get any closure and you're left wondering, like, what happened? What did I do? And I think it just causes a lot more heartbreak than is necessary.
0: I feel like I'm in a therapy group right now. I love this topic today. Okay, so you mentioned about ghosting. So why do some young people choose to ghost instead of breaking up, and how common is it these days?
4: I think it's really common, especially with the rise in how normal it is to speak with people largely through social media or through texting. I think a lot of young people fear confrontation now, and they don't really want to talk about their feelings, whether it be online or in person. So if you have a relationship with someone, and nowadays it could be largely online, if you want to get out of it or break up with them, a lot of young people are just like, oh, I can, you know, just block them on everything, and they disappear to confront them in any way. So that just seems like a easy way out for a lot of people. I don't think like that. I am quite direct, and I want to communicate and like talk about our feelings, because like maybe we can work it out, or if we have to break up, at least both sides know what's going on. A lot of my friends here have had the ghosting, or it doesn't really faze them anymore, which I think is shocking. They're just like, oh, he just ghosted me. I kind of expected this would happen. And I'm like, that's so sad. Like, you don't even talk about it. But I think it's just so normal at this point, and it's become pretty commonplace. I think it's starting to become more common in America as well, but since I've been in Korea for so long at this point, I just keep hearing stories from people dating here, and ghosting seems to be the default method of breaking up.
1: I think you summed it up quite well. I think people are afraid now more than ever of confrontation, which is why people tend to just ghost people. But if you think about it, the fact that ghosting has become so common is quite weird, since, you know, you've been with this person for a while, and for someone to do that just over, like, or not do it in person I feel like it's quite sad to hear.
4: Yeah, it's hurtful.
1: Right. So

0: with, mm-hmm. and also figuring out how to separate the parts of their lives they had shared, a great breakup journey, mm-hmm. immediately started crying upon her account was connected to her ex-boyfriend.
1: Oh, no, that shared account.
0: Yes, but it wasn't just about the Netflix account. It reminds you of how much of the parts that you shared with mm-hmm. that person and the memories that you had together. So right. I think that's always the hardest part, yeah.
1: Mm. And while everyone handles a breakup differently, there are plenty of stereotypes about how men and women supposedly deal with them. Mm. So, Kyle, do you think men and women handle breakups differently?
2: Oh, it's definitely different. Definitely
1: I think so. Kyle,
0: enlighten us.
2: There's even a meme about how different, like how the post-breakup reaction is different by gender. So according to the meme says, so tell me if it's wrong, but according to the meme says, so usually women, they feel like devastated, they feel sad right after a breakup, but maybe like time goes by after a couple weeks, and then now like they go back to their life, like now they're like got over the relationship. So they're sad at the beginning, but like, you know, they got better. Like at the end.
0: Yes.
2: But for guys is opposite. So guys, like after they break up, they some sort of like feeling the freedom. They're feeling the freedom, you know, they go out there party, meeting people, they enjoy the freedom, like time of themselves, and then maybe personally, maybe after like 2 weeks or 3 weeks, like all of a sudden, like all those emotions come in all together, like, wow, she was such a good woman. And then like I feel, you know, like the sadness mm-hmm. after 3 weeks. Mm-hmm. And then turning on the breakup Spotify playlist.
1: Right, listen to Heartbreak Anniversary. Mm-hmm.
2: Exactly. And that's the one to hear me.
1: Okay. All right, Kyle, then what would you say to wrap up our discussion? What is the best way, if there is one, to end mm-hmm. a relationship?
2: Okay, from my personal experience, just recognizing and also respecting the difference. Mm-hmm. And then just, you know, also like cheer each other's way and then walk away after handshake.
0: Oh,
2: I think that would be the ideal one mm-hmm. because, you know, like let's just say if like maybe like one side of your relationship have some like fault, mm-hmm. then you know, you can start all over again, saying like I was so bad, I'm so sorry. Mm-hmm. Like, can we like work this out together mm-hmm. again? But I feel like if you just like recognize a difference, then you don't really have to like feel the regrets.
1: Right. Yeah. So breakups can be difficult no matter which side of the conversation you're on. There may not be one perfect way to end a relationship, but honesty and respect can make the process a little easier. And sometimes saying goodbye well is about giving both people the space to move forward. Mm. And that brings us to the end of today's episode of News Generation. But News Gen will be back tomorrow at 10:30 in Korea time with more stories and discussions. Big thanks to Cheska.
0: This is always mine. Thank you.
1: And also Kyle.
2: I had so much fun.
0: It was so much fun.
1: And to our viewers, thank you so much for watching. Hopefully, if you don't get a clean breakup, you at least get a good story, or better yet, maybe a happy ending. We are
3: News Generation.

Crunchers! I'm your DJ Chihi, and this is Culture Crunch. Have you eaten? Let's grab a meal sometime. In Korea, even our greetings seem to begin and end with food. Maybe that's why we have so much K-content about food like mukbang. But why are Koreans so obsessed with food? Koreans don't just love food, they're crazy about it. Today on Culture Crunch, Void's Kevin and I will find out why. But before, let's take a listen to our first song. Here is 밥방 기해요, Let's Eat Together.

0: It's time for Unspoken Korea, a deep dive match where we unpack Korean culture, the familiar yet hard to explain stories. And today, as always, we're joined by Void's Kevin. Hi, Kevin.
1: Hello, hello.
0: How are you? How was your week?
1: It was really nice, actually.
0: Yeah?
1: Yeah, it was Chuseok, right?
0: Exactly. So, and you said you were going to go to Gwangwon-do, right?
1: I did, It was so nice. Uh-huh. And it was beautiful.
0: Yeah.
1: And I've been wanting to go for a while now because I've heard so many good things about it. I haven't been to that like side of Korea yet. Mm. There's a lot I still have to explore, but I can check this one off the list now. So
0: yeah, that's good.
1: Yeah, with my mom and grandma because they're here right now.
0: So. Aww.
1: It's a good time.
0: Yeah.
1: How about you? How was your?
0: Well, I couldn't really go anywhere this time around. It wasn't like too long of a holiday, but I did get to take a good rest.
1: You know what? That's the best.
0: Yeah,
1: so.
0: That is the best.
1: Yeah.
0: Yeah. Oh, I'm glad. I'm glad that we all seem very like recharged.
1: Right. Yeah.
0: We are, right?
1: The battery's been charged. Yeah.
0: Yes, that's good. All right. Well, you know what? It's just past 11 a.m. Here in Korea. Do you usually have breakfast, Kevin?
1: Usually I prefer not to because I don't have much of an appetite in the morning. So, you know, what are the intermittent fasting or whatever.
0: Yeah.
1: But I feel like more recently, though, I have been trying to like get a little bit of like fuel in.
0: Oh, okay.
1: Otherwise, I feel like I'm just super low energy.
0: Yeah.
1: So, yeah.
0: What would you have then, like, if it was just little?
1: Yeah, so either I have like oatmeal.
0: Oh, okay.
1: With like, I put like banana and like a little bit of apple or something.
0: Oh, nice.
1: Yeah, you know, some. I get the healthy fibers and carbs in.
0: Uh-huh.
1: And I also like scrambled eggs a lot. Yeah, it's also easy.
0: Yeah. Scrambled eggs, but it has to be like not too cooked. Would you agree?
1: That's the best.
0: Uh-huh.
1: But sometimes you just kind of turn your brain off.
0: Okay.
1: And then it just cooks a lot.
0: Yeah.
1: But you gotta still eat it.
0: Mm.
1: Yeah, but I agree. The best is like
0: moist.
1: Yeah,
0: right?
1: Yeah.
0: Like
1: I gotta
0: spongy.
1: Retain some moisture.
0: Yeah.
1: And sometimes I'll just like, you know, be lazy and like I'll just get like a small sandwich or something.
0: Oh, okay.
1: But usually I'm not a breakfast person.
0: Okay.
1: Do you always like breakfast?
0: I try to have light breakfast as well.
1: Mm.
0: Either like one boiled egg? Yeah, that's enough. Like it feels filling.
1: Are you sure?
0: Yeah, like one big boiled egg.
1: We are not the same.
0: And some yogurt. I love Greek yogurt with like apple, some fruit, and
1: honey.
0: Nuts, honey,
1: yeah.
0: The best.
1: It needs honey.
0: Yeah.
1: But I wish I could eat more Greek yogurt because it's so good for you.
0: It is.
1: But
0: I'll recommend
1: like
0: you one.
1: Protein. No, but like I'm like
0: high-key,
1: like pretty lactose intolerant.
0: Oh, okay.
1: Does that mean I don't eat ice cream? No. So I don't really have an excuse. I should probably replace the ice cream with Greek yogurt.
0: Uh-huh.
1: But I can't help it, so.
0: Oh.
1: So.
0: Oh, gosh.
1: Gotta sacrifice the yogurt for the more healthy option for, you know, for ice cream.
0: Oh, my gosh. Can you switch it around, please?
1: My body is screaming that, but my mind is telling me no.
0: Oh, so. My gosh.
1: I don't know
0: oh
1: about
0: gosh.
1: That one.
0: Oh, gosh. Well, you know what? I think we can, like, go on and on and on about, like, food.
1: Yeah, it's endless.
0: Food.
1: Yeah.
0: It is endless. Well, in fact, today's topic is K-pop. Or rice.
1: K-pop.
0: Or food. Oh, K-pop.
1: Yeah.
0: K-pop. Well, there's so many Korean expressions involving pop. Like, you can, it's rice, it's just meal,
1: it's
0: you know.
1: All of the
0: it's
1: above.
0: It's everything.
1: Yeah.
0: Food.
1: Yeah.
0: Whatnot. And to check on someone, like, have you eaten 밥은 먹었어? It's not necessarily because I'm really curious if you had your meal or not.
1: Yeah.
0: But it's just, like, a way of saying, are you doing well, you know?
1: Right.
0: Yeah. And if they're worried about you, maybe your grandma could say, 밥은 먹고 다 if you're too like, you know, if you seem very tired, you know.
1: Yeah, this is, I feel like it's such an integral part of Korean
0: right?
1: culture, and it's something I've like gotten used to now since being in Korea.
0: Oh, okay. Yeah. You must have heard it a lot. And have you also heard this though? Like when someone really puts you off, you can say you are ruining my appetite by using this 밥 to like, oh.
1: Yeah, 밥맛이 약간 떨어진다
0: or something
1: like that. Yes. I've heard that as well.
0: That one.
1: It's
0: too.
1: So interesting how like food is so intertwined, or like the concept of food is so intertwined in Korean culture. And I've heard like different explanations for, you know, but like I feel like from what I know, it's because Korea had like a really hard history, especially after the war, right?
0: So, true.
1: And like food was hard to come by, it was like really scarce.
0: Yeah.
1: So it became super, super like important. Like just having like a full stomach and being fed was like very like correlated with like one's well-being at the time, because like that's like really all they had, right? So or like they didn't have anything, so they like, even just being fed. So I feel like maybe perhaps that's how this whole concept of like you're doing well equating to like you're like eating well.
0: Yeah.
1: Perhaps that's how that came to be.
0: No, you're absolutely right.
1: That's
0: like the background behind it, because we went through war, we had not much to eat.
1: Mm-hmm.
0: People are all worried about you, and having that one full meal is really important, and that's how this came to be, like a part of our greeting, you know, culture, I guess.
1: Yeah. So interesting. Yeah,
0: it is. Well, living in Korea, have you ever thought, though, why, I guess, you get it, though, but like, it's the modern times now, but people are still quite serious about meals.
1: Yeah, I guess it's just like, I don't know, as like a foreigner, sometimes I do think like, oh, wow, like, they'll ask me, right? Like,
0: yeah.
1: And like, it's like, I'm used to it, but at first it was like, eh, like.
0: Yeah.
1: Yeah, it's like a little like different than like the culture I'm used to. Like always like when you're checking in on someone, it's always like, oh, have you been eating well? Or like or like when you want to like see you next time, it's sort of like, oh, pop kachi bok cha.
0: Yeah.
1: Like even if they don't mean like literally, which we like talked about before, but I just think it's like very ingrained and taught into like Koreans. And they probably don't think much of it.
0: Right.
1: Yeah, it's just like kinda like very second nature, automatic.
0: Yeah,
1: I guess it's an interesting like aspect of Korean culture. Yeah.
0: True. I think it really is like embedded in our DNA or something.
1: Yeah.
0: Everyone just naturally asking automatically, really.
1: Mm-hmm.
0: So I guess take it pretty naturally, although I did grow up in an international background because I'm Korean, native Korean. I am pretty used to like 밥 먹었니, whatnot, like 밥 먹자. Although at first, 밥 먹자 to me, it sounded as though they really wanted to have a meal with me. So I would expect them to actually set a plan, you know?
1: You know what? I also, I felt that as well.
0: Yeah.
1: So I'd be like, oh, when are we getting that meal?
0: Exactly. Yeah. Well, you know how 2 weeks ago was it? I went to your concert, right?
1: Yeah.
0: And I saw all your members too. I was wondering, like when it comes to pop then, Rice, who's the member who's always so serious about pop? Like
1: serious about
0: thinking about
1: eating?
0: All the menus. Yeah.
1: I think in terms of daydreaming about food, 100% it's me.
0: Oh, okay.
1: Yeah. And but I think when it comes to actually like who's like
0: eating
1: like well and like perhaps not taking like their diet as serious as I am.
0: Okay.
1: Yeah.
0: Wait, can I guess? It was just fine. Maybe not. It can feel a little insulting.
1: I know you don't mean it that way.
0: I don't mean it that way.
1: It's
0: yeah, like you have to have that meal before going on a schedule,
1: I
0: you know.
1: I think it's either Juhyun Young or Yuchan Young.
0: Okay.
1: They both eat pretty well.
0: Okay.
1: Yeah. And yeah, Shinosuke or Mangne, he really doesn't eat that much, I feel like. Except I'll catch him eating like really late at night sometimes.
0: Yeah,
1: which I think is kind of like funny.
0: Your Mangne was pretty cute.
1: He is cute. Yeah, he's very adorable.
0: Yeah.
1: He's a very interesting character as well.
0: I
1: feel like he's got a lot of hidden charms. Secret weapon. Yeah.
0: Really? Okay. Yeah. He should show it more next time.
1: Yeah.
0: But anyhow, yeah, I think it really depends on the person. Yeah, like,
1: it does,
0: if you have your meal before, like, an important, you know, performance, whatnot.
1: Definitely comes to preference. Yeah,
0: definitely. Well, you know what? Today we have two crunchers caught in some very Korean food dilemmas. Yes, very Korean food dilemmas. Let's hear our first story.
1: Let's do it. I'm Manon from France, and I've been living in Korea for 2 years. My team usually eats lunch together. The Problem is, though, for the sake of K-efficiency, we all order the same thing. My teammates usually like hearty meals like jjigukbukgeum or spicy stir-fried pork. And I love it too, but lately I've been craving lighter food like salad.
0: Manong, what should we have for lunch today?
1: I think I'll just have a salad by myself today.
0: What? Manong, you need a proper meal with rice for lunch. You'll have no energy this afternoon if you only eat salad.
1: Well, I'm actually on a diet.
0: Skipping proper meals just because you're dieting isn't good. Just eat a little less and exercise. Wait, it's not because you don't want to eat with us, is it?
1: That really caught me off guard. I'm simply trying to watch what I eat. I still want to get along with my teammates, but if I eat whatever the team chooses every day, it'll be hard to stick to my diet. What should I do? Quite the dilemma.
0: It is. I mean, when you're a part of a group, you know, a team, I think it's really tricky. Lunch dilemma, like any meal, what are you going to do? Kevin, what did you think of her story, though?
1: Yeah, this is super relatable, actually, for me. Because, whenever I like started like really, I don't know, taking like my dieting seriously, it was really difficult because like, let's say for instance, like the members want to go eat like, I don't know, like fast food or like something like really hearty, you know, like high calorie. Like obviously I want to eat it too, but then it's like, like the Dunchi game, you know, it's like, oh, like, is it okay if I just like eat something different by myself or like, if I don't go with them? Like, you know, but like, I mean, I feel like honestly, like, we're pretty chill about it. Yeah. Or like between the members, you know, I think it's a little more like, if it's like a whole, like, you know, company, like wide thing, then I guess it's a little different. But yeah, it's like definitely like I can empathize for sure.
0: But like, I guess just among your members, let's say you finished hapju, like practice, and you have to grab a meal. What's like your go-to menu, would you say?
1: Honestly, I think this is not so recent. I feel like it's changed a little bit recently. But for the most part, and like during like ever since like last year, preparing for debut, after debut, I can't count the number of burgers we've had.
0: Burgers,
1: such an insane amount. I'm so curious what the total number is. It's easily in the three digits.
0: Oh my gosh. And
1: sometimes we have it twice a day.
0: Oh really? Oh, it's surprising how all the members like burgers though.
1: I mean, can you hate burgers though? I feel like if you hate burgers, I'd be concerned, unless you're like vegetarian or something.
0: No, but what if like sometimes some members, for example, you're craving Thai and your mangnae is craving like Japanese and like everyone wants to have something different. How would you decide then? Like you've already had your burger and you want something else. How would you decide amongst yourselves?
1: Okay, I do think there have been times where like, let's say it's like 3-2. Like two members want something else and like three members want one burger or something. Then we'll just like split. And Shinosuke, if you want to eat like this, then like, 형이랑 같이 가.
0: You would split.
1: And we would like regather afterwards, you know? But that happens not that often though. Usually we're all pretty like chill about it. And like we low-key just like eat like a lot of the same things. We have like 3-4 things that we always like rotate through.
0: What are they? So
1: burgers. And then there's like also this jjigukbukgeum jip. It's like nearby. It's super good. It's you can taste like the smokiness. It's
0: really
1: like, and then we also chicken.
0: Like fried chicken.
1: And then this like Chinese place. Yeah, it's like really close by. Like either jjajangmyeon or jjampong. Honestly, I feel like this is so basic. Like it's like literally probably like every other Korean. But yeah, it's those like four things mainly. But like vary by a large margin. It's burgers. But like I said, I've had to sacrifice a lot of those yummy meals.
0: No, but like, aren't all the members on diet?
1: Are they?
0: Aren't they supposed to be, as in, you know?
1: I don't even know. I mean, they look fine. It's like, it's okay. But I think I do tend to be on the more, like,
0: strict,
1: careful side. Okay. And, like, because, like, I'm the type who, like, can gain, like, especially my face. Like, I can gain it pretty fast. And,
0: okay.
1: Like, I'm terrified of that.
0: Oh, okay.
1: And as much as I love eating yummy foods,
0: uh-huh,
1: I've had to sacrifice. But, like, the members know that it's not because I don't want to eat with them.
0: Oh, okay.
1: Yeah. They know that I'm, like, I really want to eat, like, yummy food. They know that I'm just torturing myself, so.
0: Oh, no.
1: Yeah.
0: Okay. I guess that understanding amongst each other, you know, helps you not to, like, get upset with each other when you want to eat something different or, like, split up.
1: Yeah, like, they know, so they actually tease me a lot.
0: Oh,
1: like,
0: really?
1: They'll send pictures, like,
0: oh,
1: if they
0: gosh
1: know I'm, like, in a hardcore dining room.
0: Oh, okay.
1: So cruel, right?
0: Oh, my gosh.
1: Yeah, they send pictures of, like, really, really, like, delicious-looking
0: uh-huh
1: food. Like, Kevin, this tastes so much worse without you.
0: Oh, my gosh.
1: Like, I wish you were here with us. Yeah.
0: This shows how close you are with all
1: yeah
0: the members.
1: That's true.
0: But, I mean, let's reveal our first topic then. All right, so do I have to follow the team's lunch menu is our topic one. And option A would be lunch is team time. Eat the same food together versus option B, lunch is a personal choice. Go have your salad, just like Manong.
1: Go have your salad.
0: Yeah. Well, Crunchers, I wonder which side you are on. But Kevin, what would you do?
1: Yeah, so I think B.
0: Uh-huh.
1: B, because...
0: Okay.
1: I, like I said,
0: yeah,
1: like, I completely understand the diet thing.
0: Mm-hmm.
1: And, yeah, I don't... Yeah.
0: Mm.
1: I feel like
0: B.
1: Mm-hmm.
0: I understand.

0: I would go with A.
1: Mm.
0: Yeah.
1: And team time?
0: Yes.
1: Team bonding?
0: Team bonding. Mm. I mean, we have lunch together quite often too as a team. And we go to the same restaurant. We don't necessarily have to have the same food. We can choose our own menus. So at least you have that choice that you can make depending on your preference. But if you want to skip that, saying you want to have your salad, I mean, it's okay. But if that happens every time, I feel like people could misunderstand
1: as
0: well.
1: That's very true. Yeah. Yeah, be careful.
0: Yeah. So wait. Yeah. A. A mm-hmm. for me. Mm-hmm. And I feel like lunch isn't just about eating, you know?
1: I mean, it's a social thing,
0: it's
1: too,
0: a social
1: for sure.
0: thing, yeah. yeah. It's like a chance to, I guess, talk and naturally bond with your teammates. If you've already made that bonding, I guess, and have that mutual understanding, then I guess it's okay. But this really is the chance to, like, bond a little more and get closer to each other. So even if you're on a diet, I guess I would go and just have a small portion or like order something different, you know? Yeah.
1: Yeah, I mean, that's all, it's all possible and manageable. Mm-mm. It just requires a lot more discipline for sure.
0: Yeah. yeah. I mean, when you're in front of the food, I guess I understand. Yeah.
1: Yeah, that's the thing. It's like, I completely get where you're coming from about mm-hmm. like lunch being like a social like activity. Mm-mm. It's not just about like putting food in your stomach.
0: Yeah.
1: yeah, it's just, but I don't know. I guess I feel like you don't have to always be eating like similar menu or like same thing to like bond.
0: Uh-huh.
1: And I feel like especially also this is like because of the context of like I guess more on like the diet part.
0: Yeah.
1: Because I feel like if I wasn't on a diet then yeah I don't like care okay. obviously. I would just like go eat whatever and like whatever everyone wants to eat.
0: Okay.
1: Yeah, I'm not really picky, so it's more just about like hanging out, talking and just, like, enjoying like food together, right? Uh-huh. Yeah, and like don't get me wrong, guys. Like I don't want salad. Like I really like no. I mean I don't dislike salad, but like sometimes it's just the only choice. But yeah. So if it weren't for that case, uh-huh. yeah, because it's so hard. How are you gonna like, I don't know, order a salad when everyone else is eating like insanely like yeah. good smelling food and like good looking like. Tasty looking food in front uh-huh. of you, and like, you're gonna want to like try some.
0: Yeah,
1: like,
0: and they're
1: smell's
0: going to
1: gonna
0: ask
1: get to you. Yeah,
0: you to like, oh,
1: don't you
0: have
1: want
0: a bite?
1: Some? Have
0: yeah,
1: a bite. Yeah, and like,
0: oh my gosh,
1: I don't know. Just like, why put yourself through that mental struggle?
0: Uh-huh.
1: Like, yeah, dieting is hard enough already as is. Yeah, so okay. yeah, I feel like yeah, that's like the biggest thing for me. It's like, if it weren't for the diet, like. Circumstance, yeah.
0: Yeah, I mean, like, that diet situation is completely understandable, and I guess it's an exception, but at least once, you know, you could join the team lunch and stay a little more disciplined. And, like, I guess even if you don't have salad for that one time, it won't really affect your overall diet, no?
1: Yeah, I guess that's, like, fair. Mm-hmm. Yeah. Also, I think the other thing, too, though, is, like, if... Like, let's say, like... Because, like, people can, like, take it the wrong way, right? Mm-hmm. Like, oh, like, you're trying to avoid, like, bonding with us or, like...
0: Mm-hmm.
1: Or just, like, eat... Like you said earlier, like, oh, just eat less or just, like... I feel like it can come off in a way uh-huh. where... Like, they're, like, just kind of, like, telling you what to do. Uh-huh. And, like, it feels like they're giving, like, unwarranted advice sometimes also.
0: Okay.
1: I feel like if you're, like, it can like, seem that way even if it's not, like, the intention.
0: Okay, okay.
1: And I feel like it can also make things a little awkward. So,
0: I see.
1: Yeah, it's just... I've, like, personally experienced that.
0: Oh,
1: so.
0: Okay, okay. Comes yeah. from your own...
1: Yeah.
0: Okay.
1: So it's, like, you have to, like, really, like, balance, like, you have to walk the fine line of, like... You know, making your intentions clear. Mm-hmm. It's not like because you don't want to like be with your team and like it's just like, oh, you're like trying to take this seriously and like you're trying to like just like stay really disciplined. And like yes, it's true that like one meal is not gonna like completely mess up your diet, especially if you do make other reasonable choices. Mm-hmm. But it does make it a lot harder.
0: Yeah.
1: And like if you have like a routine and like specific, you know, like way like you're just like tracking things,
0: uh-huh.
1: Like, cause like, so especially for me, cause I like count my calories and like like my macros and everything, and like it's really annoying and like stressful. But yeah, I'm like pretty like strict about all that stuff. So, it can get a lot more complicated than it needs to be. And like sometimes you're just like, oh yeah, I just wish I could like keep this like routine and keep like the, you know, track everything like perfectly.
0: I get you. But yeah, Kevin, like, what if though? What if? Work, you know, work matters get discussed over lunch. Like, for example, on the day Manon goes out for a salad alone, her teammates discuss their next project, not like in, you know, but like a rough sort of version draft of it over lunch, and even decide roughly everyone's roles, and Manon's left out. You know, without her intention.
1: Oh, and my goodness.
0: And she doesn't hear about it until the afternoon. In this case, should she put her diet aside and join the team lunch? I mean, or at least bring your own salad lunchbox or something. Would you do that?
1: That's a good point. Yeah. I think that's actually really important.
0: Yeah.
1: Because like, work is work. And I think in that case, work does come first. Mm-hmm. So... That sounds stressful though.
0: Yeah.
1: Lunch should be like, you know, break time, you know, like, you know, have your like kind of free time type of vibe. Like talking about work at lunch sounds a bit appetite ruining, but if that were the case, hopefully not always, maybe just once in a while, during, like before an important project or something. But I mean, yeah, I guess like gotta ditch the diet then.
0: Or you have your lunchbox.
1: Oh yeah, yeah. Just bring your salad.
0: Yeah.
1: Yeah, and you don't want to get left behind.
0: Yeah. Or like definitely.
1: Yeah.
0: Oh my gosh. Well, it's not easy. But Kevin, are you sticking with your original choice or are changing your mind?
1: No, I'm sticking to my choice.
0: Okay.
1: Yeah, I feel like this. Yeah, like you said, like you can bring at the very least, you can like bring your own like. Pack your own food or pack your own lunch. And I feel like that's pretty understandable in most places around the world. Hopefully also in Korea.
0: But
1: it can be more understanding.
0: All right.
1: But
0: so you would tell Manon to like bring your salad.
1: Yeah.
0: Yeah. Have it on your own. If you're
1: I would say don't let others dictate like, you know, your diet too much. Because like, you know, if that's like your choice you're making, it is a serious choice. And it's like, you know, it's important you stick to it. And you don't get sidetracked. So I'm sure you can, just maybe try to make it work as best as possible. And obviously like, if there's like important work matters, don't like let that like also like go to waste.
0: Well, I don't want to tell Manon to do this and that, but just to give her, if I were her, Manon, if I were you, I would bring my lunch, and I guess I would reset my diet plans so that sometimes I can join the team and sometimes I could have my salad and like make a balance, good balance of it.
1: That's reasonable for sure.
0: That's, I guess, what I would do, Manon. And I hope you can have a very wise sort of company life by thinking about it and thinking about that balance. But we'll talk about another story from our other cruncher after our song break. We'll be back after listening to Law by Tahi featuring Seol.

0: We're back. This is Unspoken Korea, and joining us is Void's Kevin. Today, we're talking about everything about K-pop, rice, food, meal, whatnot. And one thing foreigners in Korea often find interesting is that no matter what Koreans eat, whether it be gamjatang, tteokbokki, or even samgyeopsal, they somehow still finish with fried rice as if it was dessert. So, Kevin, have you experienced that too? Before your diet.
1: Of course. Yeah? That's the best part.
0: It is.
1: Yeah, so yummy.
0: Yeah. I mean, you cannot stand up before having that bokkeumbap after any sort of food.
1: If the server asks you, oh, do you want like to do the bokkeumbap after, the fried rice after? If you say no, we're going to have to fight because... Yeah, I love the fried rice.
0: You have to fight. You're not Korean if you don't eat it.
1: That's why I tend to, if I know that there's like fried rice after, I try my best to not either eat like very little rice or eat no rice during the actual meal.
0: That's true.
1: Because I want to enjoy the fried rice to the fullest.
0: Yeah, same here. I'm sure many of our crunchers found it surprising at first, but if you know the Korean culture, then you're pretty used to it too. Now, our next cruncher, though, disagreed with his friends over waiting for a famous restaurant as well. This is also an issue. Like, there are so many hatpul, we say, right? Hot, like, famous restaurants.
1: There's like thousands of hot places every like day, I feel like. Everything's on. If this isn't hot, then this is hot, then this is hot, this is hot. Yeah.
0: Exactly. So, and like the lines, though, the reservations are just long. And this cruncher was actually having an issue about this lining up for a restaurant with their friend. Shall we hear the story?
1: Let's hear it.
0: All right.
2: I'm Lucas from Germany, and I've been living in Korea for 3 years. One weekend, my Korean friends took me to a restaurant they said I absolutely had to try. But when we arrived, there were a whopping 30 groups ahead of us.
0: This place is supposed to be amazing. Let's put our name down and go to a cafe while we wait, okay?
2: Can't we just go somewhere else?
0: Come on, if you're in Korea, you have to try this place. And this kind of wait is nothing for a famous restaurant.
2: So we went to a cafe and waited for an hour. By then, I was starving. But when I checked the waiting app, there were still 8 groups ahead of us. I suggested giving up, but my friend said,
0: "We've already waited this long. It'd be such a waste to leave now."
2: We eventually got to eat there, but afterward, I couldn't help stop and wonder, was it really worth all that just for one meal? Crunchers, what do you think?
0: I mean, some people will, I guess, happily wait for some great food. Others think no meal is worth wasting that much time. If it's like an hour, 2 hours wait, then why bother? But Kevin, what do you think? What did you think of the story?
1: Oh, yeah. No, I feel like I also relate to this. I feel like there have been times, you know, you go to somewhere like really hyped up.
0: Yeah.
1: And, honestly, though, I'm pretty like divided on this because I feel like it just really depends on my mood that day.
0: Oh, okay.
1: Yeah, and like how hungry I am, if I'm with friends and whatnot, and how badly I want to try the restaurant. Mm. Yeah, I feel like there's so many factors here that like completely change the outcome. So, what about you?
0: I mean...
1: Is it more black and white for you?
0: Or? No, not really. It's pretty similar to you. Like, it depends on the situation. Mm-hmm. If I'm really, really hungry, if this is, like, my first meal and I have to wait for, like, an hour or 2 hours even, 30 groups in front, that's a no-no.
1: Yeah, that sounds a little insane.
0: Yeah.
1: 30 groups. Isn't
0: 30
1: that
0: groups.
1: Like, yeah.
0: It is. I mean, if you made the reservation and you still have to wait a little bit, then I guess I would wait. I think I need to like prepare psychologically, mentally, in order to go and wait for a restaurant this long.
1: Basically, you just like mentally telling yourself you might not eat tonight.
0: Yeah, exactly. Oh gosh. Well, let's reveal topic two then. Here is our topic two. Is a famous restaurant worth the wait? A, if my friends really want to try it, I'll wait until the end. Versus B, if I'm exhausted before I even eat, it's not worth it. Go somewhere else. Kevin, which would you choose and why?
1: I'm going to go with A.
0: Oh, okay. Mm-hmm. So you're in a good mood.
1: I feel like it's more because of like the friends part.
0: Okay, yeah. Okay.
1: Because if it is like a meal out with friends, mm-hmm. then yeah, it's like more of a social thing. Mm. And I feel like usually I'd be pretty down to just like chill with them. Like, yeah, go to a cafe or something, or like just go do an activity while like, you know, we put our name down on the waiting app or whatever. And, you know, technology nowadays sends you the notification, you know, when it's ready. So hopefully while you know you're waiting, you can find something else to do, you know, just like chat or go like, I don't know, go to an arcade or like go to a cafe and get a little like appetizer in maybe.
0: Yeah. Appetizer.
1: Yeah, I know there's like a lot of things you could do with your friends and make the time go by a lot quicker. Unless you're super hungry.
0: Okay.
1: Yeah, then you just run away and go find food.
0: Run away from your friend?
1: Yeah, and you know, go find that slice of pizza.
0: Yeah. And then come back. Pretend you didn't have anything.
1: Right. Yeah. You just see you have to go to the bathroom. And you find the nearest food.
0: Pizza place.
1: And yeah. What about you, G?
0: Like I said, if I'm hungry, I can get hangry.
1: Uh-oh.
0: So I want to prevent myself from going to that state, and I choose B. If I'm exhausted even before I eat, I don't think I'll be able to enjoy that food as much. And I know that my friends, they're big foodies like me. Mm-hmm. And they can get hangry too.
1: Oh my gosh, the hangry bunch.
0: Yeah, the hangry bunch. So yeah, I think they'll agree to leave and go somewhere else if the line is this long, is what I think. Yeah.
1: Yeah.
0: I hope they understand.
1: Yeah, that's I understand for sure. Right? Because yeah, hangry is a very scary place to be.
0: I know. And I'm sure there are better, you know, good enough places around.
1: Yeah. But I also feel you. Like, the more, like, there's, like, so many, like, factors that, like, contribute to, like, the whole, like, how satisfying experience is.
0: Uh-huh.
1: I feel like if you're too hungry.
0: Yeah.
1: Or, like, if you're exhausted, plus you're hangry.
0: Uh-huh.
1: Then, like, it's not going to be as satisfying. Because not only are you going to have, like, way higher expectations. And so it's, like, there's a higher chance of, like, disappointment.
0: Uh-huh.
1: It's also, like, I feel like whenever I'm super hungry, I'm not able to, like, either I eat it, like, everything too fast,
0: yeah.
1: and I'm not able to, like, savor it or, like, enjoy it. Yeah, it's like, oh, it's finally here. And I eat, and, like, 2 seconds later, it's all gone. It's like,
0: wait,
1: all
0: that,
1: for this?
0: Yeah, like, exactly.
1: Excuse me? Like, yeah.
0: So true. And I feel like, what was I going to say? I feel like when you are hangry, like I said, you're not able to enjoy the food that's in front of you. And it just disappears in a second like that, right? Like you said.
1: Yeah, you're mad at the food. So you take out your anger on it.
0: Exactly. Yeah. And it's just gone and you don't even know what you had. But I guess if I'm not in Seoul, like not in Korea, and I'm traveling, I can wait. Because I feel like I can't come here again, you know?
1: That's also super true, right? Yeah. But it depends on how accessible the place is, yeah. Like, obviously, if you're, like, at, like, I don't know, like, super top secret exclusive restaurant for, like, I don't know, it's, like, hidden in the mountains.
0: Uh-huh.
1: Like, this is, like, such a stretch. This is, like, I'm just, I don't know why I'm saying this all of a sudden. This is, like, a really imaginary scenario.
0: Uh-huh.
1: But, yeah, like, the more exclusive or, like inaccessible the place is, then, yeah, obviously, yeah, I'd be willing a lot more to wait.
0: Yeah.
1: Because, like, I ain't ever hiking to the top of this mountain again. But, you know, if it's like in Seoul, it's Seoul, like, you can just go like next week or
0: exactly.
1: something.
0: Exactly. If it's a little more accessible,
1: yeah,
0: it's close,
1: then
0: nearby.
1: Like, goodbye.
0: Yeah.
1: I'm going to go eat my burger.
0: Yeah.
1: Mm-hmm.
0: But Kevin, have you ever though, like, waited for a restaurant? Mm-hmm. And if you have, then what was like the longest sort of time that you waited for?
1: Oh my gosh. Like,
0: do you remember?
1: I'm sure there, I know I've waited a long time for a place before.
0: Uh-huh.
1: I'm trying to think. My mind's blinking right now.
0: Uh-huh.
1: I can't like think of it on the spot.
0: Yeah. So you don't it often.
1: I don't do it very often, especially since coming to Korea.
0: Uh-huh.
1: I feel like in Korea, it's been more like trying to get like a reservation.
0: Uh-huh.
1: Like on the apps, you know, there's like the rankings and like you're trying to reserve like beforehand.
0: Yeah.
1: And there's some places that are really hard to get a reservation at. So it's more like, that's like something I've like experienced more since coming here. Cause like I usually just like eat delivery or something or just eat nearby, like my like rehearsal space. But, yeah, I feel like it's, I've had to wait a long time to like successfully get a reservation.
0: Okay.
1: There's this place
0: called
1: Born and Bred. Have you heard of it?
0: No.
1: Oh my gosh. It is insane.
0: Where is this?
1: Really expensive, but it's super good.
0: Is it?
1: Yeah, but it was like a very special meal occasion.
0: Oh, okay.
1: Yeah, my brother actually like...
0: Oh, it's that place
1: that
0: you went to with your mom.
1: No.
0: Not that place.
1: I went with my brother.
0: Oh, okay, just your brother. Okay.
1: Yeah, it was like a birthday gift type of thing.
0: Oh,
1: like,
0: we that's so sweet.
1: Never eat that fancy, but like, oh my gosh, like it was worth every penny. It was
0: really?
1: so good.
0: Oh,
1: like,
0: wow.
1: I ascended to a different I was like
0: really?
1: Seventh dimension. Like,
0: oh my gosh.
1: It was so good. And it took like, I've been wanting to try this restaurant for years. Cause I saw it on YouTube like a long time ago and like, it looked insane. But, and it took like, it took some time to like successfully get a reservation that worked for the both of us.
0: So that's more than hours. It's like days.
1: If you put it that way. Yeah.
0: Right?
1: Yeah. Once you get to the restaurant, it's not that long of a wait.
0: Yeah, because
1: like
0: you've reserved,
1: just
0: right?
1: trying to get a seat, you know, and, like, get that meal. But, yeah, it was so worth it.
0: Oh.
1: Yeah.
0: Oh my gosh.
1: I'm getting hungry thinking about it.
0: Yeah, I am hungry,
1: it.
0: Too.
1: Oh, no.
0: But the thing is, as for me, like, if you have to wait, I haven't reserved, then I would ask, like, how long is the waiting?
1: Right. Yeah.
0: If it's over 30 minutes, then I would just leave.
1: Oh, that's like your, like...
0: Yeah, that's my
1: threshold. Yeah.
0: If they say, like 30 minutes, around 30 minutes, then I would say, oh, okay, let's stay. But that could get to, like, 40 minutes, 50 minutes. But at least they said it's, like, around 30 minutes, right? That would make me stay. But if it's over 1 hour, then I would say, no.
1: Mm.
0: That would be my standard, I think.
1: I think my standard is a little different.
0: Yeah?
1: I feel like for me, it's like... Especially if it's like somewhere I know, like I've been and I like know what the food is like.
0: Yeah.
1: I feel like if it's like in the nines, like it's like a nine point something.
0: Oh,
1: it's like super, super up there. It's like, I think it's like a

0: amazing.
1: Uh-huh.
0: I think I'm willing to wait like up to an hour.
1: Okay.
0: Low key, yeah. I say that now, but
1: yeah.
0: No, but I'm, yeah, I think I can wait like 45 minutes ish. Like up to an hour, yeah.
1: Uh-huh.
0: If it's really, really, really good.
1: Yeah.
0: But if it's like in the eights, you know, it's like really good, but it's not like, oh my gosh, you know? But maybe I can wait like 30 minutes max, like you said.
1: Okay.
0: And then if it's like anything below an eight, it's just like, it's fine.
1: Yeah.
0: Or it's like above average. Or it's like, it's all right. It's
1: yeah.
0: Mid to like decent. Then like nothing more than like 15 minutes.
1: Okay.
0: Yeah, yeah. I feel that's how it goes. Yeah, yeah.
1: Nothing more than 15 minutes. Okay. Yeah. Okay. Well, let's imagine this really frustrating situation then. It's like a 9.9 restaurant. You've been waiting for an hour, even longer.
0: Mm-hmm.
1: And it's almost your turn, like finally.
0: But your friend oh gosh.
1: Is not here yet. Look at your face. One friend is missing. And the restaurant says they can only seat you if all the members are here.
0: I feel like this has happened before. I
1: really?
0: Can't think of the specific time.
1: Oh.
0: But this is just like bringing something up in me. And I don't know. It's making me mad already.
1: Really? Yeah. Well, that friend is like 10, 15 minutes away. You still have to wait. But if you wait too long, you might lose your seat because they can't wait forever.
0: Yeah, it's going to be like the most stressful like 15 minutes of my life. Yeah, I'm going to like age like 2 years in those 15 minutes. 9.9 restaurant, but I'm losing my chance to eat this life-changing meal because
1: yeah.
0: my friend's running late. Yeah, we aren't friends anymore.
1: This breaks the friendship.
0: No, I'm just kidding. Of course not, but that sounds very high cortisol.
1: Yeah, it does.
0: Yeah.
1: I mean, I guess you'll still wait then, right? And risk the
0: chance. You gotta pull out the... I'm so sorry. My friend is not feeling good. He's in the bathroom.
1: Uh-huh.
0: He'll be here really soon.
1: Uh-huh.
0: And then you gotta find a way. Yeah.
1: Yeah. I mean, there are always restaurants that are really strict and stubborn about this.
0: There are. Yeah.
1: Yeah.
0: It really depends. You have to be lucky. There's like really chill people, uh-huh. you know, even if it's like not particularly like restaurant policy or whatnot, you know, uh-huh. they'll just be like, it's fine. Just next time, just
1: yeah.
0: be like, you know, it's but like. Other like especially like really high end places, I feel like it's like I don't know actually.
1: Yeah,
0: but
1: yeah.
0: Yeah.
1: But anyhow, like I think when it comes to food and these mm-hmm. sort of issues, it's not easy to like decide. It's not like a black and white matter. But
0: for sure, yeah.
1: But for our crunchers who shared their story today, I hope our discussion helped you to make a better decision for next time, I guess. Now, we had another lively debate about K-pop, K-rice, or K-meal, whatever you want to call it today, here on Culture Crunch with Void's Kevin. Here at Culture Crunch, we want to hear about everyday dilemmas that people struggle with no matter where they're from. Relationships, dating, or different values in life. If you have a dilemma that makes you think, I'm sure people everywhere will probably struggle with this, do send your story to our Culture Crunch email or even our Instagram. Now, with that, we'll have to say goodbye with our last song, but this last song is pretty special, and Kevin is going to introduce it for us.
0: It literally like just came out.
1: Uh-huh.
0: It's his ending credit.
1: Ooh.
0: It's one of our double title tracks.
1: Uh-huh. I got to hear it at his concert. It's really good.
0: Yeah, it's personally my favorite song off the album, actually. So, yeah. I think you can kind of tell what type of song it is from the title, ending credit. So, like how I envision the song and like imagine it, it's like, it feels like after a movie, you know, like when the credits roll.
1: Yeah.
0: It's like, what's like the word? It's like, it's that feeling. I can't think of the word. It's a good word for it. But also it's like ironic in a sense because I feel like there's also a sense of like new hope.
1: Uh-huh.
0: It's like, it's almost as if you're like, it's like the beginning of something new, but you're like already thinking about all the memories you're going to like make with that person. And
1: okay.
0: like, you're like gonna be with them or like, you know, whoever it is, like until like the credits roll, you know?
1: Ah, okay.
0: It's like, I think very like movie like.
1: Ah.
0: But you can also just think of it as like all those times you shared together and like.

light sticks illuminating the night sky, and the fan sing-alongs around the world that transcend language barriers have now become a unique cultural phenomenon in the global music industry. With sophisticated beats and dynamic performances, K-pop has captured the eyes and ears of people around the world. Beyond music, K-pop has become a massive culture, and its passion crosses borders, leading the world toward Korea. This impact continued into Korean dramas and films, where unique storytelling and deep emotional resonance gained global recognition. And the trends created by Korea are now becoming part of the lifestyles of people around the world. K-beauty, which embraces natural beauty and effortless-looking skin, has even transformed global makeup trends. Korean beauty care has grown beyond simple makeup techniques, becoming a holistic self-care culture and a force driving global beauty trends. Experiencing stylish fashion brands and vibrant streets, and enjoying the flavors of Korea. For people around the world, seeing, wearing, and tasting Korea has become a joyful part of everyday life. Beyond a passing trend, a place that enriches the lives of people around the world with greater diversity and abundance. A cultural powerhouse

0: South Korea's military says it was highly likely that the blast that seriously injured two South Korean soldiers in the demilitarized zone at the border last week were caused by North Korean mines. As investigations continue into how the mines got there, President Lee Jae-myung also called for a thorough probe and vowed to take appropriate action based on the findings. Ukrainian President Volodymyr Zelensky says more than 8,000 North Korean troops are in Russia and that another 10,000 troops are expected to be deployed to the region. He says Moscow is providing technology in return, helping North Korea produce attack drones. In a speech to the United Nations, a senior North Korean diplomat says Pyongyang's status as a nuclear weapon state can never be reversed, reinforcing the regime's long-standing position that it will not give up its nuclear arsenal. Hello and welcome to our noon edition of Arirang News. Interim findings have been released on last week's demilitarized zone landmine explosions, with South Korea's military saying a North Korean mine was highly likely to have been the cause. The military says it will respond appropriately if the final investigation reaches the same conclusion. Our defense correspondent Park Geun-woo starts us off.
1: Investigators found no record of South Korean mines being planted in the area, while the military says the evidence points strongly to North Korean involvement. South Korea's Joint Chiefs of Staff on Monday released interim findings, explaining why it believes North Korean mines were highly likely behind last week's explosions inside the DMZ.
2: Preliminary forensic analysis of equipment worn by the injured soldiers detected TNT and brown-colored foreign material. Considering this, along with the shape of the blast craters, witness accounts of the flames and the soldiers' injuries, we believe the explosions were not caused by South Korean mines.
1: North Korean wooden box mines are known to contain around 220 grams of TNT, whereas South Korean landmines commonly include metal fragments, which were not found among the evidence. The explosions occurred about 10 meters south of the military demarcation line, near an area where suspected North Korean mine laying activity had previously been detected. Military authorities say three landmines may have been at the site, two that exploded, and one unexploded device resembling a North Korean wooden box mine. The military says it'll take further action if the final investigation reaches the same conclusion.
2: If our soldiers were injured by mines planted by North Korea while carrying out normal operations south of the MDL, North Korea will bear full responsibility. Our military will take appropriate and corresponding measures.
1: But one major question remains: when and how the mine got there? Investigators have yet to determine whether it was recently planted by North Korean troops, washed south through nearby waterways, or had remained in the area from an earlier period. The South Korean military says it plans further on-site inspections, with the final findings to be jointly assessed with the United Nations command. Park Geun-woo, Arirang News.
0: President Lee Jae-myung has called for a swift and thorough investigation into the recent landmine explosion inside the DMZ based on close coordination with the United Nations command. Speaking at a cabinet meeting this morning, he offered deep condolences to the injured soldiers and vowed to take necessary action according to the findings. Earlier this morning, the Blue House said the timing of the investigation is unrelated to the president's speech at the United Nations last week, dismissing the accusation by the opposition that the address was behind the delay in opening the probe. It added that the military decision has been made taking into account suggestions by on-site commanders. More than 8,000 North Korean troops are in Russia, with preparations underway to deploy another 10,000 troops, according to Ukrainian President Volodymyr Zelensky. His comments come after Seoul raised concerns over Kyiv's handling of a sensitive prisoner transfer. Our Oh Soo-young has more.
3: Hi, everybody.
4: North Korea is preparing to send another 10,000 troops to Russia, according to Ukrainian President Volodymyr Zelensky. In his Monday evening address, Zelensky said more than 8,000 North Korean troops were already on Russian territory. Another 10,000, he said, were being selected for training and deployment. Citing new intelligence, he also said Moscow was providing technology in return, helping North Korea produce Shahed-type attack drones. He warned that the military cooperation was spreading threats beyond the war in Ukraine and called for a joint international response. Meanwhile, Seoul summoned Ukraine's acting ambassador on Monday to demand an official explanation and apology over a disclosure of the transfer of North Korean prisoners of war. Zelensky had told the UN General Assembly on September 23rd that Ukraine had sent two captured North Korean soldiers to South Korea. President Lee Jae-myung subsequently said the disclosure breached an agreement to keep the transfer confidential. Ukraine's presidential press office denied that such an agreement existed. First Vice Foreign Minister Park Yun-ju told Acting Ambassador Andriy Vyshkin that Kyiv had disclosed the transfer without sufficient prior explanation or detailed consultation. According to Seoul's foreign ministry, Park expressed strong regret over Ukraine's denial of the confidentiality agreement, calling it a false statement. He said the denial seriously undermined trust between the two governments and damaged their friendly relations. Park called for a formal explanation and apology from the Ukrainian government and measures to prevent a recurrence. The ministry said Vyshkin had listened carefully to Seoul's position and would report it accurately to his government. Oh Soo-young, Arirang News.
0: North Korea says its status as a nuclear weapon state can never be reversed, rejecting renewed calls for its denuclearization. The regime's senior diplomat made the comments in a speech to the United Nations while criticizing military cooperation between South Korea, the United States and Japan. Our Lee Seung-jae reports.
3: North Korea says its status as a nuclear weapons state can never be reversed, regardless of international pressure. Vice Foreign Minister Kim Sung-kyung made the statement Monday during an address to the UN General Assembly in New York, saying Pyongyang's nuclear deterrent is intended to protect the country's sovereignty and security from what it considers external threats. Kim said North Korea's nuclear status has been permanently established both physically and legally, adding that it cannot be changed in any circumstances or by any means.
5: The DPRK's nuclear deterrent is the absolute might, an irresistible force designed from A to Z to safeguard sovereignty, security, and peace against aggression and threats from outside.
3: He also criticized growing military cooperation between South Korea, the United States, and Japan, arguing that trilateral exercises and security coordination are creating greater instability on the Korean Peninsula.
5: The U.S.-Japan ROK military alliance, unmistakably aimed at the DPRK, is being evolved by the United States into a more offensive and aggressive military bloc with nuclear elements.
3: Kim claimed the reason there has been no major military conflict around the peninsula is that North Korea has developed what he described as a powerful war deterrent capable of preventing an attack. The vice foreign minister said Pyongyang will continue strengthening its ability to respond to outside threats with what he called overwhelming strength, while describing North Korea as a responsible nuclear weapons state. Kim also criticized South Korea's efforts to acquire nuclear-powered submarines with support from the United States. His comments reinforced Pyongyang's long-standing position that it will not give up its nuclear arsenal. Kim made a similar declaration at last year's General Assembly, saying North Korea would never abandon its nuclear program under any circumstances. North Korea resumed sending senior officials to the UN General Assembly in 2024 after a six-year absence, following the breakdown of talks between Washington and Pyongyang after the 2019 Hanoi summit. Lee Seung-jae, Arirang News.

Hello and welcome. I am your AI sports correspondent, Adam. This section features AI-generated content and scripts, bringing you the latest news from the 20th Asian Games, Aichi Nigoe 2026. Here are our top stories. In badminton, world's number one Ahn Se-young on Monday reached the women's singles final, one win away from a second straight Asian Games title, and beat China's Chen Yufei 21-5 and 21-12 in 40 minutes. Ahn once lost 7 straight matches to Chen, but has now won their last 5 meetings. Ahn now has the chance to become the first woman to win the badminton singles title at consecutive Asian Games. She will face Japan's Yamaguchi Akane in the final. Korea's men's 4x100m relay team on Monday won bronze and set a national record, a day after being disqualified in the heats. Seo Min-jun, Namadi Joel Jin, Lee Jae-seong, and Biwesa Daniel Kasama finished third behind China and Chinese Taipei. The team had been reinstated on appeal after a disqualification over a baton exchange. It is Korea's second straight Asian Games medal in the event. Korea's women's 25m pistol team on Monday won silver, finishing 1 point ahead of Chinese Taipei. Hong Seo-rin, Oh Ye-jin and Paris Olympic champion Yang Jin scored 1,735 points, 8 behind China. Hong posted the team's top score of 581. Her rapid-fire round of 292 helped make up for a zero when Yang failed to fire one shot within the time limit. Hong returned to the national team after a 4-year break for marriage and the birth of her daughter. Korea's men's handball team on Monday lost 32-30 to Qatar in the semifinals. The teams were level at 16-16 at halftime. With about 5 minutes left, Qatar's Ahmad Madadi scored back-to-back goals to put Qatar up 30-28, and Korea could not recover. The loss ends Korea's bid for its first Asian Games title since Hangzhou 2010, while Qatar goes for a 4th straight title. Korea now faces Japan in a bronze medal match. Before we head out, let's look ahead. Appearing now on your screen are the current medal standings in the upcoming schedule for the 20th Asian Games Aichi Nagoya 2026.

The very pioneers who built modern artificial intelligence are sounding the alarm over what comes next. A new report released by the Center for AI Safety Policy warns that humanity could soon lose control of a runaway technological loop, and the call for government oversight

0: is growing louder. Our Isiu reports.
1: The race for artificial intelligence may be accelerating faster than we can control. A new report released on Monday by the Center for AI Safety Policy, or CASP, at the University of Cambridge warns of an intelligence explosion in the future, which may outpace society's capacity to steer and adapt to it. AI pioneers from major labs in the tech industry caution of a threshold where automating AI research and development could trigger an intelligence explosion, which then could lead to the development of superhuman AI systems. They say these automated systems, running on what's called a runaway feedback loop, may compress years of technological evolution into just weeks. And the acceleration may cause threats to develop faster than the measures needed to counter them. In response, researchers are now urging governments worldwide to take immediate action. Their emergency roadmap includes strict transparency mandates for automated R&D, independent safety auditors inside tech firms, and hard limits on self-improvement speeds. Meanwhile, chip-making giant NVIDIA has unveiled a new open-source security framework designed to stop autonomous AI agents from going rogue. The company said the platform named OpenShell will, quote, govern an AI agent's actions and intervene instantly if the agent starts trying to move beyond its target. This comes in direct response to recent incidents where models from major labs independently broke into outside organizations. As the line between creator and machine blurs, the message from the industry's own architect is clear. A proactive global oversight is needed to steer the technology toward a safe future. Lee Si-hu, Arirang News.
0: A shark that has spent 12 days in an artificial waterway at Busan's North Port Waterfront Park is set to be guided back to the open sea today. Busan city officials say the operation will involve boats and water pumps to encourage the shark, nicknamed Pukangi, to swim out on its own. The method was inspired by a 2004 rescue in Massachusetts involving a great white shark trapped in a salt marsh. Coast Guard and fire department boats will take part, while additional rescue teams will wait outside the waterway to confirm the shark reaches open water safely. If the water pump method fails, officials plan to use a specifically designed net to guide the shark out. A masked dance festival is in full swing in South Korea's Andong City, offering visitors a vibrant showcase of Korean cultural heritage through colorful parades, traditional masked dances, and hands-on experiences. Our culture correspondent Hong Seo-jung was there.
2: Dancers in lion masks moved to a lively beat, joined in rhythm by an audience caught up in the excitement. This traditional performance, called Bukcheong Sajanurim, is designated as number 15 on Korea's National Intangible Cultural Heritage List and took place at the Andong Mask Dance Festival. This year's festival opened on September 24th under the theme Memories of Masks, Dance for All. As one of Korea's global festivals, this year's event features 27 performances from 23 countries. Performers from all over the world wore their respective traditional masks, highlighting their histories and cultures.
3: It's beautiful to see people from different backgrounds coming together through dance and sharing the same cultural experience.
2: Audiences were immersed in the mask dance performances, fascinated by the dynamic movement.
4: It's very attractive because we don't have this in our country, so it's a new discovery for us to see this mask and show.
2: Performers, each in their own distinctive masks and costumes, came together for a lively dance celebration as visitors were swept up in the excitement.
3: Even today, regardless of nationality, language, or age, people can put on masks and come together. I think it carries a message of looking beyond our differences and becoming one.
2: The diversity of Korean masks drew visitors in and left them in awe. The festival grounds are also filled with performances and exhibitions, including an exhibition featuring around 400 award-winning masks from the World Creative Mask Competition. In the Hahoe Pyeolsingu Tainori, different masks represent different classes in Joseon society, such as the monk, who satirizes the hypocrisy of the ruling class, the Yangban nobleman, and more. They all dance along to a beat in a drama that combines music, dance, and satire to portray various aspects of traditional society. In 1980, the dance drama was designated as an important intangible cultural property of Korea. What once transcended social class continues to do so today, as the festival brings people together through a shared cultural experience. Hong Seo-jung, Arirang News, Andong.

Autumn is arriving quickly in the mountains. Seoraksan Mountain saw the first fall foliage of the year yesterday, and the changing colors are a clear sign that the season is moving deeper into autumn. Well, after a chilly start, sunshine will bring a comfortable afternoon. Then much cooler air will move into the country at the end of the week. But back to today's forecast, while most of the country enjoys clear autumn skies, rain is falling along parts of the east coast with 5 to 40 millimeters of rainfall expected throughout the day today. And this afternoon, Seoul and Busan will be getting up to 26 degrees. Daejeon and Gwangju will make it to 27 degrees. The temperature difference from one day to the next will be quite large this week. Seoul could drop to as low as 9 degrees Celsius on Saturday morning. So please keep a warmer jacket ready, especially for early mornings and evenings.

nation moving the world forward through relentless innovation and world-leading technology. Proving its unrivaled achievements in the global market, Korea stands at the center of innovation. Leading the paradigm shift in the global eco-friendly mobility market, Korea's technology has emerged as a powerful force shaping the future. At this turning point of the AI revolution, Korea's AI industry continues its relentless evolution. Korea has become a new pillar of the next generation memory technology and ultra-fast AI semiconductor markets. K-Manufacturing is taking the lead in global markets, opening new horizons for the future. Trusted by the world, K-Defense has risen as a key partner in global security.

0: drawing more fans from all over the world. Local consumer prices continue to hover at the 2% expense rate in April. Turning to robots to allow the visually impaired the chance to better indulge in cultural experiences, like the number of hybrid cars that registered in South Korea surpassed 2 million units locally developed Yuri Rocket.
1: Diplomats' Archives, Hidden Stories. This is the 63rd story. On February 17, 1928, a small advertisement appeared in the corner of page 5 of the Korean daily, 동아일보. A special lecture by Mr. Paul, a writer from Czechoslovakia. Who was he? And what brought him to give a lecture in Korea? 98 years ago, a writer from Czechoslovakia came to Korea under Japanese rule, and the story of his bond with Korea began. A hidden story few of us have ever heard. It begins now.

0: Hello, my name is Michal Emanovský. I'm the director of Czech Center Seoul since 2022. I've been introducing Czech culture to Korean audience for these past few years. And today I'm really excited to share a more unknown story or a hidden story about a traveler called Bohumil Pospíšil.
1: The Mr. Paul in the advertisement was Bohumil Pospíšil, a 25-year-old from Czechoslovakia. Yet his name had long been forgotten. But in Prague, one man was about to bring that name back to light.
2: My name is Martin Nekola. I'm born and living in Prague, the capital of the Czech Republic, and I'm a historian and political scientist. My main research area is the Czechs abroad, you know, Czech communities living in the United States, in Canada, Australia, New Zealand.
1: Nekola has spent years tracing the lives of Czechs who left their homeland. Then one day, an email arrived.
2: There was a guy from Auckland, from New Zealand, and he emailed me, you know, I'm the grandson of Bohumil Pospíšil. We just discovered a huge ship's trunk, you know, a luggage full of Pospíšil's papers, his letters, his diaries, photographs. Most of the material is in Czech. We don't understand it. So would you like to have it? So I was like super happy. You know, I jumped 2 meters high and I said, yeah, please do send me all you got.
1: A trunk that had sat forgotten in Auckland for decades. Its diaries, letters, and photographs were packed into 6 boxes and, in the spring of 2022, made the long journey to Nekola. The family asked for only one thing in return: to make their grandfather's name known again. And from that trunk, the story of his life begins. Bohumil Pospíšil was born in 1902 in Přerov, a small town in Moravia, in what is now eastern Czechia. At the time, the region had been ruled by Austria's Habsburg dynasty for about 300 years.
2: There was a Bohemian kingdom back in the Middle Ages, but since 1620, the Czech lands, as we call it, became integral part of the Austrian Empire, led by the Habsburg dynasty. So after 300 years of foreign rule during World War I, the Czech resistance, led by Professor Tomáš Garrigue

0: Masaryk, and thanks to the help and support of large communities of the Czechs and the Slovaks in the United States, agreed to fight against the Habsburgs and to create an independent republic, independent country.
1: To Koreans, this chapter of Czech history may sound familiar.
2: 저는 한국 외국어대학교 체코슬로바키아과의 교수이자 현재 학과장을 맡고 있는 김인천입니다. 체코슬로바키아는 1618년부터 48년 사이 유럽에 있었던 종교전쟁, 30년 전쟁의 소용돌이에 휩싸이게 되면서 독립할 때까지 300년간 우리나라가 35년 공식적으로 일제 강점기를 경험했다라면 체코는 300년이라고 하는 장기간 동안 오스트리아 제국주의 합스부르크의 지배를 받았습니다.
1: In 1914, 12 years after he was born, the First World War broke out. The war split Europe in two. Austria-Hungary stood with Germany among the Central Powers. Facing them were the Allies, Britain, France, Russia, and others. Czech resistance leaders chose to side with the Allies, the very powers at war with their rulers to win their independence.
2: 1차 세계대전이 일어나면서 토마스 가리그 마사릭이라고 하는 제1공화국의 나중에 대통령이 되게 되는데 이 사람을 중심으로 프랑스 파리의 망명정부를 수립하고 망명정부를 통해서 연합군을 상대로 치열한 외교전을 펼친다든가 무력투쟁, 연합군 측에서 체코슬로바키아 군단을 결성해서 그 서부의 프랑스 전선, 이탈리아의 남부 전선, 러시아의 동부 전선에서 그들이 활약을 하게 됩니다. 즉, 연합군의 전승에 기여를 하게 되었다는 것이죠.
1: Czechs and Slovaks fought side by side in what became known as the Czechoslovak Legion. Then, on October 28, 1918, Czechoslovakia was proclaimed an independent state. But the Legion's journey has a surprising link to Korea. The Legionnaires in Russia found their way home blocked by the Russian Revolution and the Civil War. So they headed east across Siberia to Vladivostok. There, in what is now Primorsky Krai, on Russia's Pacific coast, they came face to face with another people who had lost their country.
2: 러시아 동부 전선에 체코슬로바키아 군단 5만여 명이 나중에 이제 러시아가 1차 세계대전, 즉 러시아 내전 때문에 1차 세계대전으로부터 이탈하게 되면서 전선이 없어지게 되면서 시베리아 횡단을 하고 연해주에서 결국은 우리나라 독립군을 만나게 되는 그런 상황인 거죠.
1: On their way home, the legionnaires sold weapons to Korean independence fighters, arms the Koreans desperately needed. Two peoples who had known the loss of a nation meeting on foreign soil. But at that very moment, where was Pospisil? Around 1920, at the age of 18, Pospisil set out for Russia, then in the grip of civil war. There, he was captured by the Bolsheviks and held in a prison camp near Moscow. According to Professor Kim, he met captured Czechoslovak legionnaires there. Perhaps it was from them that Pospisil first heard of a country called Korea.
2: 아마 그 포로 수용소에서 체코슬로바키아 군단으로부터 들었던 러시아 9,000km를 횡단한 체코슬로바키아 군단의 그 스토리, 자국민으로서 이 스토리, 그 다음에 연해주에서 우리 독립군을 만나고 그곳에서 무기를 전해주고 그들이 일본 군대를 물리쳐서 봉오동 청산리 전투에 대승을 거뒀다라고 하는 그 소식들도 이미 다 이제 알고 있었다라는 거죠. 이런 것들이 조선으로서 1928년에 여행을 하게 된 배경과 직접적인 동기가 아니었을까 이렇게 충분히 추정할 수 있다고 그렇게 생각을 합니다.
1: After a narrow escape, he made it home. Working as a journalist in Prague, he learned Esperanto, a language created in the hope of becoming a common tongue for the world. Years later, in Korea, it would bring him an unexpected friend. In the 1920s, Western newspapers were full of daring challenges. Who could travel the farthest? Who could cover 100,000 miles the fastest?
3: So from the beginning of that century, people were so curious about other countries. We had travelers before Pospisil that were quite successful in their lectures and talks. Pospisil was different because his travels came about 10 years after we established our independence. So he lived the new republic. We were established in 1918. And unlike many other big countries like Germany or France, we also didn't have any territories outside. We were not a colonial power. But there was natural curiosity about what happens outside of our world. Because we were newly established, we wanted to know how it works elsewhere.
1: August 1926. Pospisil and a friend set out to travel around the world. By train and ship, on horseback and by camel, the two pushed east and farther east still. Then, in the winter of 1928, a train crossed Manchuria and the Amnok River heading south. Its destination, Korea. In February 1928, Pospisil, now traveling alone, having parted from his companion for a time, finally pulled into Gyeongsang, today's Seoul. At the time, Czechoslovakia had no consulate in Korea. So he first reported to the French consulate, where he was given the addresses of two Czechoslovaks living in Gyeongsang, perhaps the only two in all of Korea. Then he made for the local newspapers, as he did wherever he traveled. One of them gave him an especially warm welcome, the Dongha-ilbo, one of the few Korean-run dailies of the time.
4: Everywhere I was offered hospitality, but at the Dongha-ilbo, they were, in the truest sense of the word, thrilled. The telephone started barking in every direction, and within an hour, I found myself in the hands of editors, doctors, professors, and heaven knows who else. They told me I was a guest of the nation.
1: A guest of the nation. That was what Koreans who had lost their country called a young man whose country had only just won its freedom.
3: That was 10 years after we were established. And we were a new republic, you know, our democracy was new, parliamentary democracy. So he lived that fresh experience of the new country being born and was able to share those experiences on his travels outside.
1: Then one evening, the Dongha-ilbo held a grand banquet in his honor, complete with traditional Korean dance and music.
0: We can say that they were very well received by the local journalists and by the intellectuals, especially the daily newspaper Dongha-ilbo interviewed Pospisil and prepared a welcoming banquet, where he also had a chance to meet a number of representatives of Korean resistance movement. And he was actually very surprised how familiar were his new Korean friends with Czechoslovakia.
1: That night, Korean intellectuals won a promise from him. A lecture on Czechoslovak democracy and the movement that had set the nation free.
2: 두 나라가 약소국으로 강대국으로 둘러싸여서 오랫동안 그 피압박 지배를 받고 있었던 민족이었다는 점과 독립운동을 위해서 외부에서 투쟁을 계속 이어왔다는 점. 그리고 민족의 정기, 민족의 정체성을 잃지 않기 위해서 언어, 문화, 이런 정신적인 어떤 부분에서도 끊임없이 노력을 해왔다는 점. 이런 부분에서 어떤 두 민족의 공통점, 나라를 잃은 망국의 어떤 동병상련, 이런 부분에서 공통점이 있지 않았을까 그렇게 생각합니다.
1: But as word of the lecture spread,

0: the Japanese colonial authorities tightened their grip.
1: I think that he saw that there was real hunger for independence. He didn't quite understand the political realities when he came at first, but he was told to be careful about what he's talking about. And I think at some point, if I'm not mistaken, he was even thinking of canceling his lecture, but he went through with it anyways to, I think, a great success, and it was very well received by the Koreans.
0: The Japanese government general wanted him to cancel the lecture and leave for Japan. But the Tonga Ilbo's answer was simple. It was too late to cancel. The lecture was set for February 19th.
2: Czechoslovakia is a nation newly risen in the wake of the World War. If even the birth of a single person brings pain hard to bear, how much more the birth of a nation? To hear that history of suffering straight from a spirited young man of this new Czechoslovak nation is, for us, no small thing.
0: Words on the birth of a nation, written by a newspaper whose own nation had been lost. Sunday, February 19th, 1928. 7 p.m. The Cheondo-gyo Memorial Hall, Gyeongun-dong, Gyeongseong. Despite the bitter cold, the hall was packed.
3: 그 여행기에 그렇게 적고 있습니다. 발 디딜 틈이 없이 빼곡히 가득 찬 조선의 지식인들 앞에서 강연을 하게 됐는데 그들이 원하는 것은 분명 체코슬로바키아의 독립 과정, 어떻게 해서 독립을 했는가에 대한 스토리였을 것이라고 그렇게 또 쓰고 있습니다.
0: But the audience was not all that filled the hall.
2: The lecture hall was so packed that not even a mouse could have slipped through. Among the 500 listeners of the Korean intelligentsia sat plainclothes police scattered through the crowd. Police officials and interpreters wrote down every word of my English lecture and of the Korean translation. My enthusiastic interpreter was cautioned several times. I read my written speech carefully, word by word, so that I would be fully covered.
0: In his lecture, he described how Czechoslovakia had won its independence, the deeds of the Legion, and the proclamation of October 28, 1918. It was then that the mood in the hall began to shift.
2: I reached the events of October 28th, interrupted again and again by thunderous applause. How weapons were handed out to boys barely out of school, I got no further. Despite vigorous protests from the audience, who demanded that the lecture go on, a police official ordered the hall cleared, without giving any reason. Someone in the crowd shouted, to stormy approval, that Korean youth should organize themselves against Japan, following the example of the Czechs and Slovaks. Amid ceaseless cheers for Czechoslovakia and for the Korean Revolution, the hall emptied.
0: Officials of the Japanese government general later told him that by stepping in, the police had only made things worse, turning him, against his own intentions, into a fighter for Korean freedom. Yet, the Tonga Ilbo told the story of that same night very differently.
2: As expected, the audience were earnest students, braving the bitter cold. They listened in silence to the three-hour lecture. The hall remained intent from beginning to end, and the meeting closed at around 10 in the evening.
0: 3 hours of quiet listening. A close at around 10 o'clock. The article makes no mention of the police, the dispersal, or the cheers. The story that the Tonga Ilbo, under Japanese censorship,

0: could not tell. 6 years later, it appeared in a magazine in Prague.
1: 조선에서 민중 속에서 직접 들어가서 목격했던 것들이 사실이었음을 그리고 조선 민족이 독립을 위해서 얼마나 그 열망과 의지가 강한지 그것을 그 고요한 아침의 나라 실루엣에 잘 기록했다라고 그렇게 볼 수 있겠습니다.
0: Nicola sums up the message Pospisil wanted to give the Koreans.
2: He saw that the country was under foreign rule. It was oppressed a bit, so he wanted to inspire them. You know, we were at the very same situation only 15, 20 years ago. But since there was a strong national awareness, there was this revolutionary spirit, and we were lucky because there was the outbreak of World War I that brought the collapse of Germany and Austria. And thanks to these international events and developments, we were able to gain our independence. So maybe one day it will be your turn.
0: On February 20th, the day after the lecture, a letter arrived for Pospisil. It was written in Esperanto by a Korean. Please do not forget me and write to me as often as you can. On the back, beside a chart of the Korean alphabet, his name was written in Hangul. Pospisil Bohumil. The Esperanto he had learned in Prague had found him a friend in Gyeongsang. After the lecture, the pressure from the Japanese colonial authorities grew even heavier. The authorities pressed him to leave for Japan at once. In the end, he boarded a train heading south to Busan. On his train journeys through Korea, Japanese police stood at every station. He wrote down one thing he saw.
3: A policeman shoved a towering young man in a small black hat. The little hat trembled visibly with rage. A knotted stick rose for a moment, then sank helplessly to feet shod in straw sandals. In that gesture, I saw the whole tragedy of peaceful Korea.
2: When traveling, Pospisil perceived Korea as a bit sad, oppressed, and melancholic country. He perceived positively hospitality, very strong family ties, and also hidden revolutionary spirit among the Korean people. Pospisil was really enthusiastic about the Korean academics, students, and journalists, in whom he found a strong national awareness, pride, and determination to fight for independence in near future.
0: On February 23rd, 1928, 4 days after the lecture, Pospisil sailed from Busan and reached Japan. His journey went on for 3.5 more years. He returned home in 1931, but not for long. In 1935, he left again for New Zealand, his wife's homeland, and never came back. His grandson remembers him as a silent man who rarely spoke about his past. On August 28, 1974, Bohumil Pospisil died in Auckland. And for a long time, his name was forgotten. In 2011, Yaroslav Osha Jr., then the Czech ambassador to South Korea, wrote an essay titled Seven Czech Travelers in Korea. In it, Pospisil appears like this. Bohumil Pospisil, 1902, ?
2: Since Pospisil left the country for good in 1935, he moved to New Zealand, where his wife came from, and he never returned. Logically, he lost contact with his friends, colleagues, and fellow travelers, and thus the general knowledge and awareness of Pospisil, his articles, expeditions, gradually disappeared. And it was me almost 50 years after his death, he passed away in 1974, who brought Pospisil's name.

0: that was interrupted for a long time. And this kind of like gives us a deeper understanding of how Koreans thought, how they tried to gain their independence. We find the similarities as well as the differences. So these hidden stories are like a little hidden treasure.
1: The night of February 19th, 1928, a lecture hall in Gyeongsang. A young man whose nation had won its independence and a people longing to win back their own. More than 60 years before diplomatic ties, the two nations had already seen themselves in each other. 98 years ago, a small advertisement appeared in the corner of the Dongha Ilbo. Now, the name of Mr. Po has found its way back to Korea.

It may have been the tomb of a young prince. Kumyongchong tomb, one of Silla's ancient burial mounds. The gold crown and belt discovered here were notably smaller than those found in other tombs. The Silla royal family is believed to have carefully prepared the tomb for a young life that ended too soon, placing a variety of grave goods within. Among the many artifacts, one pair of objects in particular draws the eye. Earthenware figures that seem as if they might gallop off at any moment. Look closely, and you'll notice the two figures are slightly different. Did you spot the difference? One exudes authority, wearing an ornate headdress and full armor. The horse, too, is richly adorned with elaborate harnesses. In contrast, the other figure appears plainly dressed, with hair tied in a topknot and a cloth wrapped around the head. Based on their attire and size, the more elaborate figure is presumed to be the tomb's occupant, while the simpler one appears to be a servant. So what exactly are these pottery figures which vividly reflect the everyday life of Silla people? They are, in fact, hollow vessels, pitchers. Water could be poured in through a funnel at the horse's rear and dispensed through a spout at its chest. Then why would the Silla people place such a intricate vessels in a tomb of a young prince? Perhaps it was a heartfelt wish that the young prince, whose life was cut short, would never go thirsty on his long journey to the heavens.

0: drawing more fans from all over the world. Local consumer prices continue to hover at the 2% cent rate in April. Training the robots to allow the visually impaired the chance to better indulge in cultural experiences. Like the number of hybrid cars are registered in South Korea has surpassed 2 million units locally developed Korean rocket.
1: Arirang.

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Beyond the Olympic stage, passion comes alive. 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Every day, we write a new chapter of harmony. The spirit of Korea meets the boundless energy of K-pop. 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Kicks in rhythm, precision in every beat. 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Now a familiar part of everyday life, Taekwondo has become a celebration shared worldwide. 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The pride of Korea, Taekwondo.

0: 여러분 반갑습니다. I'm Kwon Soo-wa and this is K-Culture Dive. Join us in taking a deep dive into the heart of Korean culture from K-Entertainment to AI News, On-Field Report, and K-Sports Highlights with Jason Lee. And with that, let's dive in. Joining us on today's show is my co-host Bella Kim. Hello, Bella.
1: Hi, Soa. And hello to our K-Culture Dive viewers. I'm Bella Kim, back again to co-host and fill you guys all in with the latest in K-Entertainment.
0: Okay, Bella, let's kick off with K-Inter News. Mm-hmm. Now, yesterday we had Walter report on Blackpink's Lisa's big win at the MTV Video Music Awards. Yes. And a little after, we hear that there was another huge win, and you're going to cover that for us today.
1: Yes, for sure. So BTS have won three awards at the 2026 MTV Video Music Awards, including one of the night's biggest honors, Song of the Year. The group took home Song of the Year for Swim, the title track of their fifth full-length album, Arirang. This marks the first time BTS have won Song of the Year at the MTV VMAs. They also won Best K-Pop and Best Group, taking home a total of three awards. The members were unable to attend the ceremony in Los Angeles due to scheduling conflicts, but they shared their thoughts through their agency. They said, Arirang feels like a new beginning for the group, which makes the awards even more meaningful. And they also thanked their fans around the world for their love and support, saying that they couldn't have won such a major award without them. BTS added that they will continue to bring fans great music and performances together as one group.
0: Congratulations, BTS.
1: Yes.
0: And it is really great news for the group and their fans mm-hmm. before they head off to their South American leg of their world tour, right. Arirang. And they're going to kick off in Bogota in Colombia. Mm-hmm. And speaking of which, we're going to move on to another K-pop boy group, which has successfully ended their concerts in the Latin American region, even with a presidential couple attending one of those concerts, right?
1: Right. We're talking about Stray Kids. They have drawn massive crowds totaling 270,000 fans across Latin America with their new music festival, Stray City. According to JYP Entertainment, the group held five shows across three cities this month, including Bogota, Buenos Aires, and Mexico City, where President Lee attended the festival. Stray City is a music festival created by JYP Entertainment and Live Nation, with Stray Kids taking center stage as the headliner. The group thrilled fans with some of their biggest hits, including Maniac and Thunderous. Stray Kids are no strangers to headlining major music festivals. The group have previously taken center stage at major events, including Lollapalooza Paris, Lollapalooza Chicago, and also the Governor's Ball Music Festival. Stray City will continue with Stray Kids aiming to further establish themselves as a global festival headliner that audiences around the world can enjoy.
0: All right, and now let's end with a famous Korean film that has just recently released their latest sequel.
1: Right. We're talking about Tatza, the latest in the Tatza series. Tatza, the Song of Beelzebub, has climbed to the top of the Korean box office just 6 days after its release. According to data from the Korean Film Council, the new film drew nearly 69,000 moviegoers last Sunday, bringing its total admissions to just over 900,000. The film officially moved into the number one spot at the box office on Monday. The crime thriller follows two best friends who share the same first name. Jang Tae-young believes that he has it all after finding success in the online casino business. But after losing everything to his best friend, Park Tae-young, the two meet again for a game of revenge. The two Tae-youngs are played by Byun Yo-han and Noh Jae-won. The film opened on September 23rd and initially debuted at number 2. Despite its adult-only rating and relatively modest advance ticket sales, strong word of mouth helped the movie climb to the top spot. It's the finale of the series, so make sure to catch it if you haven't yet.
0: I think I'm gonna watch the other series again once more and try to catch the last one at the movies.
1: Right.
0: But thank you very much, Bella, for those updates.
1: Yes, I'll stick around.
0: All right, please do so. And now let's move over to our AI anchor, Arang, for more on the culture front. Arang.
2: Thanks, Soa. Here's your AI guide to the latest cultural headlines from Korea. Let's begin with our top story. Foreign tourist arrivals to South Korea hit a record high of over 50 million in the first 8 months of this year. That's up almost 22% from the same period last year, according to the Korea Tourism Organization and the Ministry of Culture, Sports and Tourism. In August alone, over 2.2 million foreign tourists visited Korea, the highest monthly figure on record. Foreign tourists spent more than 14 trillion won, or over $10 billion, on tourism-related purchases through August, surging more than 48% from a year earlier, and reaching the highest level since records began. Inbound tourism continued to grow steadily across all countries and regions, with arrivals from China and Taiwan, Hong Kong and Macau showing particularly strong growth. The 51st Dongseon Arirang Festival will take place in Dongseon-gun County, Gangwon-do Province, from this Thursday to Sunday. Held in the home of the Korean folk song Arirang, the annual festival celebrates the traditional folk song through music, performances, and cultural activities, marking the 100th anniversary of the release of Naung Yoo's film Arirang, which premiered in 1926. This year's event will look back on Arirang's rich legacy while exploring the future of the iconic folk song. A wide range of programs are in store, including an Arirang mass choir, a drone show, an Arirang parade, themed exhibitions, and a dance competition. The first signs of autumn foliage have arrived after the Chuseok holiday. The Korea Meteorological Administration says fall colors began appearing on Soraksa Mountain on Monday. The KMA considers foliage to have begun when 20% of the mountain, starting from the summit, has changed color, while the foliage is considered to have reached its peak when 80% is covered in fall colors. This year's foliage appeared 3 days earlier than last year, and right on schedule compared with the annual average. The peak is typically reached around October 17th, while last year's peak came on October 24th. Foliage updates for Soraksan and 20 other major mountains across Korea are available on the KMA's website, weather.go.kr. That's all from me. Turning now to a quick look at more K-culture stories making headlines today.

0: What a variety of festivals this autumn season. Well, we're going to talk about another one. A vibrant mask dance festival is in full swing in the city of Andong in Gyeongsangbuk-do province, bringing Korean cultural heritage to life through colorful parades, traditional mask dances, and hands-on experiences. We'll actually take a closer look at the festival and what makes it special when we speak with one of its organizers this coming Wednesday. But first, let's check out a report from our culture correspondent Hong Seo-jung, who was there.
1: Dancers in lion masks moved to a lively beat, joined in rhythm by an audience caught up in the excitement. This traditional performance, called Bukcheong Sajanurim, is designated as number 15 on Korea's National Intangible Cultural Heritage List and took place at the Andong Mask Dance Festival. This year's festival opened on September 24th under the theme Memories of Masks, Dance for All. As one of Korea's global festivals, this year's event features 27 performances from 23 countries. Performers from all over the world wear their respective traditional masks, highlighting their histories and cultures.
2: It's beautiful to see people from different backgrounds coming together through dance and sharing the same cultural experience.
1: Audiences were immersed in the mask dance performances, fascinated by the dynamic movement.
3: It's very attractive because we don't have this in our country, so it's a new discovery for us to see this mask and show.
1: Performers, each in their own distinctive masks and costumes, came together for a lively dance celebration as visitors were swept up in the excitement.
2: Even today, regardless of nationality, language, or age, people can put a mask and come together. I think it carries a message of looking beyond our differences and becoming one.
1: The diversity of Korean masks drew visitors in and left them in awe. The festival grounds are also filled with performances and exhibitions, including an exhibition featuring around 400 award-winning masks from the World Creative Mask Competition. In the Hahwe Pyeolsingu Talnori, different masks represent different classes in Joseon society, such as the monk, who satirizes the hypocrisy of the ruling class, the Yangban nobleman, and more. They all dance along to a beat in a drama that combines music, dance, and satire to portray various aspects of traditional society. In 1980, the dance drama was designated as an important intangible cultural property of Korea. What once transcended social class continues to do so today, as the festival brings people together through a shared cultural experience. Hong Seo-jung, Arirang News, Andong.
4: Ancient Koreans believed in an evil spirit that could interfere with human affairs. It was called Sun, and people went to great lengths to avoid it, especially when choosing dates for important events. The belief was that Sun moved between the four directions, east, west, south, and north, depending on the date. Some scholars link the tradition to astrology rooted in Indian esoteric Buddhism, which interpreted the movements of the stars to predict good and bad fortune. So, when traveling or renovating a home, people avoided the direction where Sun was believed to be lurking, fearing it could bring trouble. The tradition even appears in a Korean letter written some 400 years ago. The Hyunpungwak clan letters mention choosing a quiet day without Sun to send a horse, showing just how carefully people once chose their dates. So, what counted as a day without Sun? In the lunar calendar, it was a day ending in 9 or 0. These were considered auspicious days, free from the spirit's interference and ideal for important occasions. And the tradition has survived. From centuries-old letters to today's moving day calendars, people still look for days without Sun when choosing dates for important events, like weddings or business openings. Perhaps, after all these centuries, choosing a day without Sun is less about superstition than a timeless wish to begin life's important moments with a little extra hope and good fortune.
0: From the Asian Games that are in full swing right now to other sports headlines, we have it all covered by our sportscaster Jason Lee joining us back in the studio. Hello, Jason.
5: Hi, Jason. Oh, good afternoon.
0: Good afternoon. So we are probably going to talk about the Asian Games today, but maybe any other headlines in the world of K-Sports?
5: Yeah, absolutely. Certainly a lot of late Asian Games. And to give you a quick update, 21 gold medals for Korea right now. They still rank third overall. 91 total medals. But of course, there's also Korea's national soccer team just played two games over the past week, including a game last night. I'll fill you in on what happened in both of those games, as well as what is still to come for the national team, as they've got a couple more games still to come. Also, the big three Korean golfers on the PGA Tour this year all participated in the President's Cup. I'll have details on that as well.
0: Okay, sounds exciting, but we've got to start off with the Asian Games, Jason. So what do you think would be the biggest Asian Game news right now for Korea?
5: I think hands down for Korea in the Asian Games, it has to be the baseball team. Some big ups and downs with the team, but without a doubt, I mean, all was going well until Korea got skunked 5-0 by the host Japanese team, which was actually made up mostly of amateurs because the MPB, they don't release their players under contract to participate in either the Olympics or Asian Games during the regular season. So, I mean, Korea was the heavy favorites to win the gold medal, but that shocking defeat in the super round suddenly had everyone panicking. Now, because Korea still beat China 9-2 in the round, it allowed them to reach the finals where they would face that same Japanese team again for the gold medal. And in the rematch, Korea got their revenge, certainly with a 3-1 win. Kim Do-young and Moon Bo-kyung each had two hits and an RBI each, while Moon Hyun-bin led the way with three hits while also driving in a run. Meanwhile, Kwak Bin held Japan to just one run over 6 1/3 innings while striking out 9 batters. So definitely a huge celebration for the Korean team. And honestly, I don't know if the celebrations would have been quite as jubilant had they not lost that game to Japan earlier in the tournament. So I guess you could say, you know, it was one step back for a couple of steps forward. They certainly had a great gold medal game, however, though.
0: Right. I liked how you did the build-up at the beginning. But after all, congratulations. Especially, I think it was quite rainy also during the game.
5: Yeah, not just baseball, but for all the events, it seemed like anything that was outdoor, you could see the rain pitter-pattering on the surfaces.
6: Mm-hmm. Right. So it definitely was a game that everyone talked about on Sunday and Monday as well. So congrats again. Mm-hmm. And another game that we've been talking about with a lot of people is basketball. So how did Korea's basketball teams do?
5: Yeah, in fact, both the men's and women's team did very well at these Asian Games. I mean, Korea's men's team, they were just downright dominant in the tournament. They went a perfect 6-0 throughout the tournament and pretty much led coast to coast in every single game by large margins at that. I mean, the only exception were the two games that they played against Japan, one of those being in the finals for the gold medal. Meanwhile, Japan, they held pace against Korea in both games, I'd say up until the halftime, but then Korea would jump out to a good third quarter lead before closing things out in both games. 100-87 in the group stage match, and then 67-57 in the finals. Lee Hyun-jung led the way with 27 points and 18 rebounds in the final, and that was basically on par with his performance throughout this tournament. He was basically been simply like a LeBron James out there compared to everyone else. And, you know, I probably should have spoken a little bit more about Lee Hyun-jung in the past because he's on the cusp of a possible NBA career. He was a top NCAA player for Davidson and probably only went undrafted because of a foot injury that he suffered just before the draft process. So that kind of led him to become more of an international journeyman playing in Australia as well as Japan, where he's won championships the past 2 years. And he was named the championship MVP last year in Japan. He currently has a tryout with the Portland Trail Blazers after impressing in this past NBA Summer League for the San Antonio Spurs. So best of luck to Lee-Hyun Jung. I think hopefully we'll be talking a little bit more about him in the not too distant future.
0: Looks like a promising future.
5: Yeah.
6: Yes. And speaking of these basketball teams, the women's basketball team, they had little ups and downs during the way, right?
5: Yeah, absolutely. Mm-hmm. I think you'll recall that they had some struggles with injuries going into this tournament. But, you know, they were missing by far their best player, Park Ji-soo, who is a four-time KBA League MVP. She was out with an ankle injury. Also, Park Ji-hyun, who plays in the WNBA for the LA Sparks, was unavailable due to team commitment. So the ladies had to figure out a way to win without their stars, but that's exactly what they did. Kang Is-hul took over as the captain, led the team to an 85-80 semifinal victory over China, and then a 75-70 win against host Japan in the final. Kang scored 21 points in the final with 3 three-pointers, 7 rebounds. What a game, and certainly showing a lot of heart for the women's team. A little bit different, I would say, from the men's, that were a little bit more dominant. But these teams, both of them, men and women, it was the first time that they won the Asian Games Championship going back to 2014. So doing it in different ways, but getting it done all the same. And you know what? Korea also added a gold and bronze medal in the men's and women's, respectively, in 3-on-3 basketball as well. So you could say the hoops were very kind to Korea at these Asian Games.
0: Great achievement for both the teams, and also especially for Kang Is-hul and her team as well. Now, Jason, what about some of the individual sports? What are some of the best moments there?
5: There were so many. Honestly, I can't name them all. It's simple as that. But let's start by giving out some props to the Korean fencers, who have captured a total of 4 gold medals, 4 silver medals, and 2 bronze as well. Remember Oh Sang-uk? If you go back to the Paris Olympics, he won 2 gold medals in Paris in the saber events. And he won 2 more gold medals once again here. Song Se-ra also won gold in the épée, while Korea also won the women's team saber event as well. In artistic gymnastics, Hwang Seo-hyun, who's just 16 years old, she won gold in the balance beam. Who knows, maybe a couple years later in LA when she's 18, could be some prestigious events coming up in the future. Also, Yeo Seo-jung also took gold in the women's vault. And another impressive solo event was Kang Juni in skateboarding, just 17 years of age, and he took gold in the men's street finals as well. So we got some young individual athletes. Again, remember the LA Olympics are coming up in 2 years, in 2028, and maybe some of these youngsters could put on a show then as well.
0: I was especially proud about Yeo Seo-jung, especially her father was probably also very proud of her as well.
6: Yes. How about the events that haven't yet, you know, owned the medals, but Korea will definitely do well in? You know, there's the archery that haven't given out medals yet that we're very looking forward to.
5: Certainly we've still got the weekend to come. And as you mentioned, Korea, when it comes to archery, they're like the Robin Hoods up there, right? The archery competition just started recently. They're in the preliminary stages, and the medals will be awarded on October 1st, 2nd, and 3rd. And yeah, like you said, I think we can certainly expect Korea to collect a good number of gold medals there, if not all of them. Taekwondo is also obviously a Korean medal hall event, and they don't get started until Friday and Saturday, so Korea can definitely expect to add some more medals there as well. Also, you might remember that I mentioned VR Taekwondo a couple of weeks ago coming into this. That gets started on Friday as well, and I'm looking forward to kind of seeing what that is all about. One more event to highlight is golf. That starts tomorrow for both the men and women in individual as well as team events as well. And a great story for the Lynx is that you might recall Tom Kim as a guy that I've mentioned in the past as one of the PGA guys for Korea. And Kim, along with Kim Shi-yu and Im Sung-jae, competed for the international team at the President's Cup this past weekend in Medina, Illinois. Now, this is a head-to-head competition, kind of like the Ryder Cup, except it involves the international team, and three Koreans were representing the international team for this competition. Tom Kim, in particular, won four of his five matches, including a win Sunday against U.S. Open champ Wyndham Clark. A great weekend for him. And then immediately, he got on a plane and headed over to Japan because he's going to compete in the Asian Games as well. And, of course, he's going to be one of the favorites. He's currently ranked 31st in the world and should be the favorite in both the team as well as individual competition. So hopefully a couple of more gold medals in golf as well.
0: Let's hope for that. And also back to archery, I think we have one of the players, Lee Woo-seok, already is going to reach the semifinals, while Kim Jae-deok unfortunately is now out of the tournament. But also I just wanted to quickly mention for our foreign viewers why I mentioned that Yeo Seo-jung father would be proud of her is, of course, because her father was also a vault superstar in Korea. But let's talk about

0: soccer. Going away from the Asian Games, though, there is a lot going on with Korean soccer teams with the new coach, Robert Moreno. So tell us about the latest games there.
1: Yeah, of course, we just had a couple of senior national team games. And I'll quickly also mention that the Korean women play tonight at 7:30 against Japan in the semifinal of the Asian Games. The winner of that will meet China and North Korea in the finals. Also, in the Asian Games, the men's team, they play tomorrow at 3 p.m. against China, with Japan and Uzbekistan playing in the other semifinal. Now, as for the way that it went last night against Uzbekistan, a really tough game. Korea fell 4-1 on the scoreboard. And I think when it comes to the game itself, although, you know, it's a three-goal loss for Korea, I don't think it was as bad as the score would indicate. I think Korea really owned a lot of the attack zone possession. They had way more corner kicks. I think it was 6-1 or 7-1 in terms of corner kicks. So they dominated that aspect as well. The biggest issue was when it came to defending the counterattack. And, you know, Uruguay is a good team. Let's not forget that they're ranked high. I think they're 20th in the world right now compared to Korea being in the 30s. So they are a very strong team. And when it came to the counterattack, Uruguay had 4 shots on goal. They scored 4 goals. So they were clinical with their shooting. They were aggressive. And that's a team that you can't afford to make mistakes against. But Korea did have the possession. They're putting on pressures. They just couldn't finish the way that Uruguay was able to. So a tough loss there. They also played Ecuador last week. And in that game, they were 3-0 winners. So that was Robert Moreno's debut as the head coach for Korea. He got a 3-0 win. Son Heung-min scored a goal in that game. And the one goal for Korea against Uruguay was also scored by Son Heung-min. That puts him into a tie with Cha Bom-gun for the all-time most goals in international tournaments with 58. And that was also Sonny's 300th career goal as well. So I guess one positive silver lining out of a 4-1 loss against Uruguay. So, kind of unfortunate, you could say.
0: But congrats to Sonny.
1: Yeah, absolutely. And, of course, Korea does have a couple of more games coming up against Uzbekistan as well as Venezuela as well next week.
0: Looking forward to that. And also the rest of the Asian Games. You still have a little less than a week left of those.
1: Yeah.
0: So thank you very much, Jason, for that extensive coverage. And looking forward to next time.
2: Thank you.
1: Pleasure as always.
0: And thank you, Bella, as always. We're going to have you here soon.
2: Yes, I'll see you soon.
0: Thanks for watching and your interest in everything K-culture. Please tune in again tomorrow, 2 p.m. Korea time. Keep diving.

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0: Bringing news just for you. It's Tuesday, September 29th here in Seoul. I'm Lee Soo-jin, and this is News Generation. Joining us today is Cheska.
2: Happy morning, everyone. Woohoo!
0: Also, Kyle's with us
3: today.
0: Happy
3: Monday.
0: Happy Monday, and both are here to speak on behalf of people in their 20s and 30s. So, it's the second day of the work week, and today we're talking about a topic that may feel especially fitting in autumn. Breakups. So we've talked about dating, falling in love, and finding the right person. But what happens when a relationship comes to an end? From who should make the first move to whether there is such a thing as a good breakup. Today we're talking about the other side of love, or not so much love, I guess saying goodbye. And before we get into the reasons relationships fall apart or end, how they fall apart, let's start with a tough choice that puts us right in the middle of the biggest breakup dilemma. So starting with you, Cheska.
2: Yes.
0: Would you rather break up with someone or get broken up with or dumped, basically?
2: You're starting the day with such a difficult question right now. Oh my God. Okay. I would, if I had to only choose between the two, I would rather be the one to announce it. Mm-hmm. I don't even want to use the word dump because both of them are so painful.
0: Right.
2: But I think so far, knock on wood, I've had good breakups, so I think in a way I know how to deliver the news in the most packaged and the nicest.
0: Do you deliver the news in a way that's
2: It's always a strategy. Uh-huh. It's always a strategy. But either way, at least I get to control how I deliver the news rather than receiving it, because if you're on the receiving end, you never know how it's going to come at you.
0: Right.
2: So in that sense, I would rather be the one to think about it carefully and say, this is what I came up with.
0: So you kind of do have control of the situation.
2: Exactly.
0: Your response to it.
2: My response is, yeah.
0: Right. What about you, Kyle?
3: Oh, my God. I can feel that it's going to be so much personal today. And then I was kind of opposite, actually.
2: Yeah.
3: I would rather be the one who's getting dumped.
2: Really?
3: Because it's like it's so hard to bring up those like hard topics, you know, like then like saying something that might hurt people. So I would rather just the one that who would receive the message. And then, you know, I can be like some like a main lead of K-drama, like being sad. And then there's like good reason to listen to my breakup Spotify playlist.
0: Oh my gosh, can you share one song? Like, yeah.
3: Oh, Heartbreak Anniversary.
0: Oh, that movie that came out.
3: Yeah, that's exactly. Like even after, like maybe 2 days after breakup, but like I'm already listening to Heartbreak Anniversary. I'm already waiting for the anniversary.
0: We have that playlist ready to go.
3: Of course.
2: There's a cloud above your head.
3: Yeah, exactly.
0: So it seems like both sides of a breakup come with their own challenges. So whether you're the one ending things or being left there can be a lot of lot to process emotionally, and that's why we're going to talk more about this. But first, let's take a look at the screen. While many of us enter a relationship hoping it would eventually lead to something more permanent, unfortunately, that's not always how things work out. And when a relationship comes to an end, young people today have developed their own ways of navigating the breakup, from how they end things to how they move on. So today on News Generation, we're taking a closer look at how Koreans approach breakups and what it really means to end a relationship on good terms. Just as we saw in a video, young people today may have their own ways of dealing with breakups. And those differences can show up in the way people choose to end a relationship. So how do people, or especially young people these days, and usually end a relationship, Cheska?
2: You know, I think breakup and heartaches are still very similar across all generations, as in, it's never easy.
0: It
2: hurts too much. But in terms of how, the method of breaking up, I think for younger generation, people are certainly more accustomed to doing it online. Now, in fact, they say they feel more cushioned because they say when handling romance relationships, including breakups, through digital platforms. And the numbers actually reflect this, so let's quickly take a look at the screen. So a recent survey found that 30% of Gen Z said they would actually accept breakup through a social media messenger, which, as you can see, is almost twice as higher than among other generations. And another survey found that Kakao Talk or text messages were actually the most preferred way to break up among people in their 20s and 30s. And, you know, other generations, other people might be looking at this and saying, how so? Why is this the most preferred way? Well, one reason is surprisingly about practicality. So we kind of talked about it in the beginning. You can sort of control the conversation. Because when you're meeting someone face to face, you never know how the other person might react, what kind of responses you might get on the spot. But whereas on the messenger, you have a cushion, you sort of have like a buffer system. So you can take your time to respond it. Sometimes you can even leave the conversation for a little bit if you don't want to respond. So I guess that's why the younger generation feel a little bit more comfortable, which I also completely understand. But on the other hand, it is a bit saddening, isn't it, that people don't want to meet face to face and sort of end the most personal relationship.
0: It's kind of an easy way out.
2: It is. In a way. It is. But we have to understand relationship is not always supposed to be easy.
0: Especially when you're leaving it. It's like the most you can do, the least you can do for another person might be doing it face to face.
2: Yes. I think it's like a mannerism, sort of. Like
0: but,
2: a nice.
0: But at the same time, I guess if you're on the receiving end of being broken up, it might be less awkward if you can get through. It's embarrassing.
2: Perhaps. Because you can take your time to process all the things that you're going through.
0: Right. So I guess there.
2: That is possible. Yeah.
0: The way people end relationships is one part of the story. The other is how they decide whether a relationship is worth continuing or not. So these is what makes people, I guess, decide to end a relationship, especially among younger people.
3: Yes. Before that, I feel so much exposed.
0: Is that how you do it?
2: I was actually looking at
3: not every time, not every time.
2: I was looking at Kyle
3: half
2: the
3: time. Sometimes, sometimes. We're far away, just in case. But like the defining trait of Gen Z is how quickly they break things off immediately as soon as they realize they're not really compatible with someone. So Gen Z's values efficiency and clear potential in relationships, so they never be hesitant to walk away if things are not working out. Also, a lot of connections and relationships actually form through social media. Online. So definitely like the ties, the bond is it cannot be the same that happened to be forming in person. So I think that will be the, like, that's why people feel easier to just break things off, because they have like less human connection than in person, for sure. And then there's actually a study of this. So in fact, a US survey showed that around 60% of Gen Z have cut ties with someone, compared to older generation, which is 38%, so it was almost twice. And that exact mindset clearly bleeds into our romantic lives.
0: Right, that is quite interesting. So we also wanted to hear directly from our viewers and find out how they've experienced breakups themselves. So we asked on the iDating News YouTube channel, if you've been through a breakup, how did it happen? Here's what the results showed. So 56% of respondents said their breakups happened in person, while 12% ended things over the phone. Another 17% said they broke up through a messenger app or social media, and 15% experienced ghosting. So while meeting in person was still the most common way our viewers experienced a breakup, digital methods and ghosting together accounted for nearly one-third of the responses, which is really quite interesting. And when it comes to breakups, there are also some methods that leave a particularly bad impression. So what breakup methods do people dislike the most? I mean, they're all horrible, I guess.
2: I know. It's really hard to put a rank, because it's like the least worst to very, very, very bad. But let's take a look at the screen, because there are some pretty heartbreaking options to actually break up. So according to a survey by a Korean matchmaking company, ghosting, dun dun dun, was by far the most disliked way to break up, which is not surprising, ranking number one by a huge margin. And if you look at the other reasons, I just want to point out a couple of them. There's a breakup method via social post on social media.
0: Wow.
2: Have you guys ever heard of this?
3: Wow.
0: Breaking up through a social media post?
3: Yes. You're announcing.
2: I don't know how
0: it happened.
2: I don't know how people do it. I don't know why people do it. But I'm surprised it's not ranked number one, because to me,
0: I think I've heard of celebrity like posting on their Instagram story.
2: Yeah.
0: And then the other person was like, oh, I guess we're not together anymore.
2: Or like a news article comes up first and realizes, okay, I guess we're breaking up. So there are definitely many Wow. Quote, bad ways to break up, but most of the time they do it through Kakao Messenger. But either way, I think it is kind of hard to rank which is the least worst to really, really bad, because all of them does really hurt.
0: Yeah. Right. So the way a breakup happens can also affect how people feel after the relationship ends. So how does the way a relationship or how someone is broken up with affect people afterward?
3: Yeah, of course, it cannot be good, but there's a worse way, clearly, as we can see from the graphics. Oh, so there's actual real international research on this, where participants were asked to build online connections and then experience a breakup. So both the group that received an explicit breakup message, but the group that got ghosted felt a similar level of initial confusion and rejections at the beginning. But as the time goes by, and the key difference came, was how long that confusion lasted. So it was significantly longer for who got ghosted, and then they left confused. You know, they didn't know what's going on, because like they don't even know the situation.
2: Yes.
3: What's the cause behind breakups? So definitely, like we saw on the graphics, that more than 60% is like from ghosting, and then that's how much people experience confusion after breakups.
0: Right. I would say that's probably the worst part, being ghosted. That's why people hate being ghosted.
3: Yeah, exactly.
0: And you don't know what's going on.
3: Yeah, and then you happen to look back at yourself,
2: right.
3: Like, what did I've done wrong? So you happen to blame yourself.
0: Because there's no closure from being ghosted. So we've talked about different ways relationships can end and emotions they can leave behind. Now let's get a little more personal and hear some real life breakup stories. So starting with you, Cesca, what's the worst breakup that you've experienced or you've heard from your friends?
2: I know people always preface this. This is not my story.
0: About a friend.
2: Yes, it's about a friend. It's about someone I know. But personally, I always think in Korea, we call it 환승. Literally means transfer, right?
3: Yeah.
2: So when you're still in a relationship, but without mentioning it, you kind of move on to another person. I always thought that was quite rude, in my opinion, because if you really think about it, you are not finalizing the relationship, but are ready to end it at any moment a new person comes. So for me, that was personally the worst. But as we can saw from the graphics, my new number one is definitely breaking up via social media posts. I saw this graphic and thought, how are you supposed to announce it through social media? Why are you announcing it through social media? I don't even want to be on the receiving end of it, nor do I want to be the one posting. Am I particular?
0: No, I think that is that's rough. You need to find out that you've been broken up with so publicly.
2: Yes.
0: What do you do? Send them a DM? Like, what's going on?
2: It's like, how am I supposed to respond to that?
0: You know? Right.
2: Am I supposed to slide into your DM and say, are we breaking up?
0: Is this like, what I'm reading? Is it about me?
2: Is it about me?
3: God.
2: Exactly. Yeah.
0: Right. What about you?
3: Like we talked about ghosting is bad, and then we talk now like Cesca talked about like 환승,
2: yes,
3: like transfer. Cheating with someone, like cheating on someone is worse. And then maybe like being the one who got cheated with, like being the side person, other guy can be the worst. I'm not talking about myself. A friend of mine dated a girl.

0: friend of Kyle's.
1: A friend of mine dated a girl for 2 months and realized that that girl has a long-term partner. Like, they got engaged.
0: Oh, my God. Oh, so it was a serious relationship.
1: A friend of mine was very shocked. But the worst part is you're not even in a, like, actual relationship. So, like, how are you supposed to break up? Because, like, your emotion, that person's emotions already invested on some sort of relationship they have for two months. Yeah. And then, like, you don't have any idea of how to, like, cut ties with this.
0: Mm-hmm. So your friend was sort of the second, like, the sign.
1: My friend was the second.
0: Your friend was the second.
2: How did the friend find out about this?
1: Oh, so friend of mine opened an Instagram, and then he saw the story post of her, like, with in a dress, and the guy in a tuxedo, they're kissing each other.
0: Wedding photo?
1: Yeah, it was like, we're more of an engagement photo. And then it was like, Feliz something, it was like in Spanish. Uh-huh. Yeah, I don't know why am I remembering this for specifically.
0: It's details. Like,
1: but yeah, that's how they find out. So like, somehow Gen Zs, they say they're not even like hesitant to show something on social media. Like, we talked about social media before.
2: Social media is playing a big role.
1: Yes, yes, yes.
0: Wow. How did your friend of yours feel when he found out?
1: Devastated. Or like, yeah, and then...
2: So I guess there's a lot of things you find out on social media.
0: I guess.
1: Exactly.
2: I know
1: you'd
2: be breaking up with, or you find out someone's been engaged.
1: Exactly, exactly.
2: So to learn more about how young people in the U.S. approach dating and breakups, so we're going to talk more about this. So we're going to hear from someone who knows the culture firsthand there. And that conversation will take place right after break, so don't go anywhere.
3: NewsGen wants to hear from you. 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Click Posts. And cast your vote in the poll. Make a new type of news with us.
2: Joining us now is Avery, who's here to share her perspective on dating and breakup culture in the U.S. So hello, thank you so much for connecting with us today.
4: Hello, thanks for having me.
2: All right, Avery, so how does breakup culture in the U.S. compare to Korea?
4: I would say that in America, at least when I was dating there was a lot more of a communication aspect. In Korea, I've noticed, especially with my friends, that they deal with the ghosting a lot. Like, the guy just will block you on everything, just disappears, and doesn't really explain that they want to break it off or why. So it leaves people very confused. But at least with my experience in America, we would have a bit more communication if a breakup was to happen. And I think it might be changing now, but the ghosting was a really big thing that surprised me in Korea with how normal it seems with young people compared to in America.
0: I think we can all agree that any form of breakup does hurt. But if we were to separate a good breakup from a bad one, what would it be, spoken from your perspective?
4: For me, and I think a lot of people would also agree, a good breakup would be a more amicable one where both sides realize that maybe it won't work anymore, or it'd be better to just go their separate ways. Also, it needs to be in person. I would not want to do it over social media or through a post or through text. I just think that's so cold. Though with the data points, it seems that opinions might be changing a little bit, but I really value communication. So if we must break up, I'd rather we do it in person. And on the flip side, a bad breakup would be, you know, ghosting, where one person just disappears and you don't get any closure and you're left wondering, like, what happened? What did I do? And I think it just causes a lot more heartbreak than is necessary.
1: I feel like I'm in a therapy group right now. I love this topic today. Okay, so you mentioned about ghosting. So why do some young people choose to ghost instead of breaking up, and how common is it these days?
4: I think it's really common, especially with the rise in how normal it is to speak with people largely through social media or through texting. I think a lot of young people fear confrontation now, and they don't really want to talk about their feelings, whether it be online or in person. So if you have a relationship with someone, and nowadays it could be largely online, if you want to get out of it or break up with them, a lot of young people are just like, oh, I can, you know, just block them on everything, and they disappear to confront them in any way. So that just seems like a easy way out for a lot of people. I don't think like that. I am quite direct, and I want to communicate and like talk about our feelings, because like maybe we can work it out. Or if we have to break up, at least both sides know what's going on. A lot of my friends here have had the ghosting incidences to the extent where it doesn't really faze them anymore, which I think is shocking. They're just like, oh, he just ghosted me. I kind of expected this would happen. And I'm like, that's so sad. Like, you don't even talk about it. But I think it's just so normal at this point, and it's become pretty commonplace. I think it's starting to become more common in America as well. But since I've been in Korea for so long at this point, I just keep hearing stories from people dating here, and ghosting seems to be the default method of breaking up.
2: I think you summed it up quite well. I think people are afraid now more than ever of confrontation, which is why people tend to just ghost people. But if you think about it, the fact that ghosting has become so common is quite weird, since you've been with this person for a while, and for someone to do that just over, like, or not do it in person is, it's. I feel like it's. It is quite. I think it's quite sad to hear.
4: Yeah, it's hurtful.
2: Right. So, Avery, thank you so much for coming on and sharing your insights with us today.
4: Of course. Thank you so much for having me.
2: Thank
4: And I
2: you.
4: hope you
2: Have a
4: never
2: good
4: get ghosted.
2: day.
4: Thank you so much. Me too. Thank you.
2: So we've just heard how breakup culture can differ across countries and how young people are navigating things like ghosting and different ways of ending relationships. But the breakup itself is only the beginning. So what happens after a relationship ends can be just as difficult. So what is the hardest part, Cheska, of getting over a relationship?
0: Wow, I think every stage, to be honest. But one survey did ask people what they found the hardest after a breakup, and the top answer was, quote, losing someone they could emotionally rely on. And I think it's a pretty big thing, because you spend a lot of time with this person, the hardest to the happiest, right? The other difficulty included no longer having someone to enjoy their free time with, and also figuring out how to separate the parts of their lives they had shared. And one episode I want to quickly share is my friend, who was going through such a great breakup journey, immediately started crying upon turning on Netflix, because she saw her account was connected to her
2: Oh
0: ex-boyfriend.
2: no, that shared account.
0: Yes, but it wasn't just about the Netflix account. It reminds you of how much of the parts that you shared with that person and the memories that you had together. So I think that's always the hardest part, yeah.
2: And while everyone handles a breakup differently, there are plenty of stereotypes about how men and women supposedly deal with them. So, Kyle, do you think men and women handle breakups
1: Oh, it's definitely
2: differently?
1: different.
2: You think
1: Definitely
2: so?
1: different. And
2: How's
1: then
0: Kyle? Enlighten us.
1: there's even a meme about how different, like how the post-breakup reaction is different by gender. So according to the meme says, so tell me if it's wrong, but according to the meme says, so usually women, they feel like devastated, they feel sad right after a breakup, but maybe like time goes by after a couple weeks, and then now like they go back to their life, like now they're like got over the relationship. So they're sad at the beginning, but like they got better. Like at the end. But for guys it's opposite. So guys, like after they break up, they some sort of like feeling the freedom. They're feeling the freedom, they go out there party, meeting people, they enjoy the freedom, like time of themselves. And then maybe personally, maybe after like 2 weeks or 3 weeks, like all of a sudden, like all those emotions come in all together, like, wow, she was such a good woman. And then like I feel, like the sadness after 3 weeks. And then turning on the breakup Spotify
2: Right, listen to
1: playlist.
2: Heartbreak Anniversary
1: Yeah,
2: again.
1: exactly. That's the one to hear me.
2: All right, Kyle, then what would you say to wrap up our discussion? What is the best way, if there is one, to end your relationship?
1: Okay, from my personal experience, just recognizing and also respecting the, I think that would be the ideal one, because let's just say if like maybe like one side of the relationship have some like fault, then you can start all over again, saying like I was so bad, I'm so sorry, like can we like work this out together again. But I feel like if you just like recognize a difference, then you don't really have to like feel the regrets.
2: Right. So breakups can be difficult no matter which side of the conversation you're on. There may not be one perfect way to end a relationship, but honesty and respect can make the process a little easier. And sometimes saying goodbye well is about giving both people the space to move forward. And that brings us to the end of today's episode of News Generation. But News Gen will be back tomorrow at 10:30 in Korea time with more stories and discussions. Big thanks to
0: This is
2: Cheska
0: always mine. Thank you.
2: and also
1: I
2: Kyle.
1: had so much fun.
0: It was so much fun.
2: And to our viewers, thank you so much for watching. Hopefully, if you don't get a clean break,

Intelligence redesigns reality. Culture moves the world. Our vision reaches into the infinite. Together, we will go even further. The K Initiative.

0: curious about Korea?
1: And especially K-food? How familiar are you with Korean food? The sea on three sides, a mountainous terrain, and four distinct seasons. Thanks to these conditions, Korean cuisine bursts with diverse and unique flavors.
0: Do you prefer sweet or spicy?
1: A meat lover or a seafood connoisseur?
0: Can't decide?
1: There's got to be something here that you like.
0: For Koreans, rice is foundational. It's a staple and the centerpiece to all meals in Korea. There's bibimbap, rice mixed with vegetables, gukbap, rice in hot soup, and kimbap is the demand around the world.
1: For me, it's noodles over rice. Korea has amazing noodle dishes. Chui ramyeon and cold naengmyeon to blow away the heat. A meat lover here, pork, beef, chicken. I like them all. Did you know that bulgogi is listed in the English dictionary? There's also the famous chimaek, chicken and beer, which is the best combo for a night out with friends.
0: Surrounded by the sea on three sides, Korea has a great selection of seafood. From raw fish to piping hot seafood soups. Ah, it's mouth-watering just talking about it. The two pillars of Korean condiments, gochujang and soy sauce.
1: Ooh, what do you prefer?
0: Gochujang. I like anything made with gochujang. In general, Koreans love spicy food.
1: I prefer the soy sauce base. There's something about the salty and sweet that hits the right spot. I think even those who are trying Korean food for the first time will really like it.
0: But that's not all.
1: We can't leave out the street food. If you're in Korea, it's a must try. They are both treats for your eyes and mouth.
0: How about it? Mouth-watering, right?
1: Korean food, you've got to try it. Discover a whole new world of flavors.

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2: We go beyond the headlines, offering depth, context, and perspective.
1: This isn't just news, it's our commitment. 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

0: 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Kicks in rhythm, precision in every beat. Through the powerful movements of Taekwondo, we become one. 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Where curious footsteps pause, the vibrant spirit of Taekwondo fills the air. Inner strength, respect for others. Now a familiar part of everyday life, Taekwondo has become a celebration shared worldwide. A beautiful culture united through Ye, the spirit of respect. Connecting heart to heart. This is the world Taekwondo creates. We now strive to safeguard Taekwondo's community training culture as a treasured heritage for all humanity. The pride of Korea. Taekwondo.
1: Countless people, their garments in order, move forward in line. At the very front, the official in charge of the royal funeral seems to bear a heavy burden. A ceremonial horn called the daegak, along with those carrying gongs and drums, add to the weight of the procession. Court attendants who serve the king and queen at close quarters, and the royal secretaries, the seungji, also walk on in quiet grief. The red palanquins seen throughout the procession carry precious items meant to honor the spirit of the deceased. Seals of the king's title and deeds. And palanquins bearing mourning texts and instruments follow in solemn order. This book, which records all these scenes in detail, is the 의궤 for the funeral of King Sukjong, one of the 외규장각 의궤. Containing the entire process from the king's passing to the enshrinement of his spirit tablet, this is so-called 의궤 for royal perusal, a volume once seen by the king himself. After major state events, Joseon left detailed comprehensive reports, from preparations and protocols to the people involved and the budget, guiding future generations to follow precedent. However, in 1866, these precious records were taken by French forces and had to leave their homeland. In 2011, after 145 years, the 외규장각 의궤 returned from France. Now, in the King's Archive of the National Museum of Korea, they bear witness to Joseon's rigorous record-keeping and artistic dignity. Having found their rightful place after great hardship, these royal records are no longer a frozen past, but a living legacy we must carry into the future.

Greetings from South Korea. I am Arang, Arirang News AI anchor. Here is the news-making headlines today. President Lee Jae-myung has called for a swift and thorough investigation into the recent landmine explosion inside the DMZ, based on close coordination with the UN command. Speaking at a cabinet meeting this morning, he offered

offer deep condolences to the injured soldiers, and vow to take necessary action according to the findings. Earlier this morning, the Blue House said the timing of the investigation is unrelated to the president's speech at the United Nations last week, dismissing the accusation by the opposition that the address was behind a delay in opening the probe. It added that the military decision has been made taking into account suggestions by on-site commanders. Korea's overseas direct investment rose more than 30% year-on-year in the second quarter, marking a fourth straight quarter of growth. The Ministry of Finance and Economy said Tuesday that investment reached $20.52 billion from April to June, up 32.3% from a year earlier. The ministry attributed the rise to increased investment by financial and insurance firms seeking to diversify returns and overseas expansion by Korean companies, particularly in the ICT sector. The government pledged closer cooperation with key countries to support Korean firms abroad. North Korea is preparing to send another 10,000 troops to Russia, according to Ukrainian President Volodymyr Zelensky. In his Monday evening address, Zelensky said more than 8,000 North Korean troops were already on Russian territory. Another 10,000, he said, were being selected for training and deployment. Meanwhile, Seoul summoned Ukraine's acting ambassador on Monday to demand an official explanation and apology over a disclosure of the transfer of North Korean prisoners of war. North Korea says its status as a nuclear weapons state can never be reversed, regardless of international pressure. Vice Foreign Minister Kim Sun-kyung made a statement Monday during an address to the UN General Assembly in New York, saying Pyongyang's nuclear deterrence is intended to protect the country's sovereignty and security from what it considers external threats. Kim said North Korea's nuclear status has been permanently established both physically and legally, adding that it cannot be changed in any circumstances or by any means. That is all from me today. Thank you for watching.

thousands of years of a remarkable history continue to breathe. A place where the great stories deeply engraved in this land, where the past and present meet, illuminate the future. This is Korea. Deep in the embrace of Toamsan Mountain, Seokguram Grotto, carved from rough stone, reveals a thousand-year-old smile. The beauty of Joseon palaces that harmonize with nature, Changdeokgung Palace Complex. The pinnacle of fortress architecture, looking toward the future through scientific design, Suwon Hwaseong Fortress. In every fortress wall and every statue of Buddha, the traces left by ancestors who were ahead of their time continue to live and breathe. The Tripitaka Koreana, where the aspirations of a nation were engraved by hand onto over 80,000 wooden blocks. Hunminjeongeun, created by King Sejong the Great out of his love for the people. This great spirit of record-keeping and profound wisdom continues to guide our lives today. The Gyeongju historic areas and the Gaya Tumuli, spanning Yeongnam and Honam region, reveal the brilliant legacy of ancient Korea. Jongmyo Shrine and the royal tombs of the Joseon Dynasty are important heritage sites that reveal Korea's unique worldview of the afterlife and enduring ritual traditions. Suncheonman Wetland and Gyeppo, Korean tidal flats, embracing tens of thousands of species of life. Seongsan Ilcheolbong Peak, rising majestically above the sea, and the Geomun Eodeum lava tube, preserving the mysteries of ancient time. Dokdo, the island located at the easternmost point of the Korean Peninsula, a place documented by records and remembered through history. It is a territory of the Republic of Korea, guarded by our people from past to present. A place where thousands of years of history and heritage remain alive. This is Korea.

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1: The future is already in motion. Intelligence redesigns reality. Life expands beyond limits. Culture moves the world. Our vision reaches into the infinite. Together, we will go even further.
0: The K Initiative.
2: Diplomats Archives, Hidden Stories. This is the 63rd story. On February 17, 1928, a small advertisement appeared in the corner of page 5 of the Korean daily 동아일보. A special lecture by Mr. Paul, a writer from Czechoslovakia. Who was he? And what brought him to give a lecture in Korea? 98 years ago, a writer from Czechoslovakia came to Korea under Japanese rule, and the story of his bond with Korea began. A hidden story few of us have ever heard. It begins now.

0: Hello, my name is Michal Emanovský. I'm the director of Czech Center Seoul since 2022. I've been introducing Czech culture to Korean audience for these past few years. And today I'm really excited to share a more unknown story or a hidden story about a traveler called Bohumil Pospíšil.
1: The Mr. Paul in the advertisement was Bohumil Pospíšil, a 25-year-old from Czechoslovakia. Yet his name had long been forgotten. But in Prague, one man was about to bring that name back to light.
2: My name is Martin Nekola. I'm born and living in Prague, the capital of the Czech Republic, and I'm a historian and political scientist. My main research area is the Czechs abroad, you know, Czech communities living in the United States, in Canada, Australia, New Zealand.
1: Nekola has spent years tracing the lives of Czechs who left their homeland. Then one day, an email arrived.
2: There was a guy from Auckland, from New Zealand, and he emailed me, you know, I'm the grandson of Bohumil Pospíšil. We just discovered a huge ship's trunk, you know, a luggage full of Pospíšil's papers, his letters, his diaries, photographs. Most of the material is in Czech. We don't understand it. So would you like to have it? So I was like super happy. You know, I jumped 2 meters high and I said, yeah, please do send me all you got.
1: A trunk that had sat forgotten in Auckland for decades. Its diaries, letters, and photographs were packed into 6 boxes and, in the spring of 2022, made the long journey to Nekola. The family asked for only one thing in return: to make their grandfather's name known again. And from that trunk, the story of his life begins. Bohumil Pospíšil was born in 1902 in Přerov, a small town in Moravia, in what is now eastern Czechia. At the time, the region had been ruled by Austria's Habsburg dynasty for about 300 years.
2: There was a Bohemian kingdom back in the Middle Ages, but since 1620, the Czech lands, as we call it, became integral part of the Austrian Empire, led by the Habsburg dynasty. So after 300 years of foreign rule during World War I, the Czech resistance, led by Professor Tomáš Garrigue Masaryk, and thanks to the help and support of large communities of the Czechs and the Slovaks in the United States, agreed to fight against the Habsburgs and to create an independent republic, independent country.
1: To Koreans, this chapter of Czech history may sound familiar.
3: 저는 한국 외국어대학교 체코슬로바키아과의 교수이자 현재 학과장을 맡고 있는 김인천입니다. 체코슬로바키아는 1618년부터 48년 사이 유럽에 있었던 종교 전쟁, 30년 전쟁의 소용돌이에 휩싸이게 되면서 독립할 때까지 300년간 우리나라가 35년 공식적으로 일제 강점기를 경험했다라면 체코는 300년이라고 하는 장기간 동안 오스트리아 제국주의 합스부르크의 지배를 받았습니다.
1: In 1914, 12 years after he was born, the First World War broke out. The war split Europe in two. Austria-Hungary stood with Germany among the Central Powers. Facing them were the Allies, Britain, France, Russia, and others. Czech resistance leaders chose to side with the Allies, the very powers at war with their rulers, to win their independence.
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1: Czechs and Slovaks fought side by side in what became known as the Czechoslovak Legion. Then, on October 28, 1918, Czechoslovakia was proclaimed an independent state. But the Legion's journey has a surprising link to Korea. The Legionnaires in Russia found their way home blocked by the Russian Revolution and the Civil War. So they headed east across Siberia to Vladivostok. There, in what is now Primorsky Krai, on Russia's Pacific coast, they came face to face with another people who had lost their country.
3: 러시아 동부 전선에 체코슬로바키아 군단 5만여 명이 나중에 이제 러시아가 1차 세계대전, 즉 러시아 내전 때문에 1차 세계대전으로부터 이탈하게 되면서 전선이 없어지게 되면서 시베리아 횡단을 하고 연해주에서 결국은 우리나라 독립군을 만나게 되는 그런 상황인 거죠.
1: On their way home, the legionnaires sold weapons to Korean independence fighters, arms the Koreans desperately needed. Two peoples who had known the loss of a nation meeting on foreign soil. But at that very moment, where was Pospisil? Around 1920, at the age of 18, Pospisil set out for Russia, then in the grip of civil war. There, he was captured by the Bolsheviks and held in a prison camp near Moscow. According to Professor Kim, he met captured Czechoslovak legionnaires there. Perhaps it was from them that Pospisil first heard of a country called Korea.
3: 아마 그 포로 수용소에서 체코슬로바키아 군단으로부터 들었던 러시아 9,000km를 횡단한 체코슬로바키아 군단의 그 스토리, 자국민으로서 이 스토리, 그 다음에 연해주에서 우리 독립군을 만나고 그곳에서 무기를 전해주고 그들이 일본 군대를 물리쳐서 봉오동 청산리 전투에 대승을 거뒀다라고 하는 그 소식들도 이미 다 이제 알고 있었다라는 거죠. 이런 것들이 조선으로서 1928년에 여행을 하게 된 배경과 직접적인 동기가 아니었을까. 이렇게 충분히 추정할 수 있다고 그렇게 생각을 합니다.
1: After a narrow escape, he made it home. Working as a journalist in Prague, he learned Esperanto, a language created in the hope of becoming a common tongue for the world. Years later, in Korea, it would bring him an unexpected friend. In the 1920s, Western newspapers were full of daring challenges. Who could travel the farthest? Who could cover 100,000 miles the fastest?
0: So from the beginning of that century, people were so curious about other countries. We had travelers before Pospisil that were quite successful in their lectures and talks. Pospisil was different because his travels came about 10 years after we established our independence. So he lived the new republic. We were established in 1918. And unlike many other big countries like Germany or France, we also didn't have any territories outside. We were not a colonial power. But there was natural curiosity about what happens outside of our world. Because we were newly established, we wanted to know how it works elsewhere.
1: August 1926. Pospisil and a friend set out to travel around the world. By train and ship, on horseback and by camel, the two pushed east and farther east still. Then, in the winter of 1928, a train crossed Manchuria and the Amnok River heading south. Its destination, Korea. In February 1928, Pospisil, now traveling alone, having parted from his companion for a time, finally pulled into Gyeongsang, today's Seoul. At the time, Czechoslovakia had no consulate in Korea. So he first reported to the French consulate, where he was given the addresses of two Czechoslovaks living in Gyeongsang, perhaps the only two in all of Korea. Then he made for the local newspapers, as he did wherever he traveled. One of them gave him an especially warm welcome, the Dongha Ilbo, one of the few Korean-run dailies of the time.
4: Everywhere I was offered hospitality, but at the Dongha Ilbo, they were, in the truest sense of the word, thrilled. The telephone started barking in every direction, and within an hour, I found myself in the hands of editors, doctors, professors, and heaven knows who else. They told me I was a guest of the nation.
1: A guest of the nation. That was what Koreans who had lost their country called a young man whose country had only just won its freedom.
0: That was 10 years after we were established. And we were a new republic. You know, our democracy was new, parliamentary democracy. So he lived that fresh experience of the new country being born and was able to share those experiences on his travels outside.
1: Then, one evening, the Dongha Ilbo held a grand banquet in his honor, complete with traditional Korean dance and music.
2: We can say that they were very well received by the local journalists and by the intellectuals, especially the daily newspaper Dongha Ilbo interviewed Pospisil and prepared a welcoming banquet, where he also had a chance to meet a number of representatives of Korean resistance movement. And he was actually very surprised how familiar were his new Korean friends with Czechoslovakia.
1: That night, Korean intellectuals won a promise from him. A lecture on Czechoslovak democracy and the movement that had set the nation free.
3: Two 나라가 약소국으로 강대국으로 둘러싸여서 오랫동안 그 피압박 지배를 받고 있었던 민족이었다는 점과 독립운동을 위해서 외부에서 투쟁을 계속 이어왔다는 점 그리고 민족의 정기, 민족의 정체성을 잃지 않기 위해서 언어, 문화 이런 정신적인 어떤 부분에서도 끊임없이 노력을 해왔다는 점 이런 부분에서 어떤 두 민족의 공통점, 나라를 잃은 망국의 어떤 동병상련, 이런 부분에서 공통점이 있지 않았을까 그렇게 생각합니다.
1: But as word of the lecture spread, the Japanese colonial authorities tightened their grip.
0: I think that he saw that there was real hunger for independence. He didn't quite understand the political realities when he came at first, but he was told to be careful about what he's talking about. And I think at some point, if I'm not mistaken, he was even thinking of canceling his lecture, but he went through with it anyways to, I think, a great success, and it was very well received by the Koreans.
1: The Japanese government general wanted him to cancel the lecture and leave for Japan. But the Dongha Ilbo's answer was simple. It was too late to cancel. The lecture was set for February 19th.
4: Czechoslovakia is a nation newly risen in the wake of the World War. If even the birth of a single person brings pain hard to bear, how much more the birth of a nation? To hear that history of suffering stray from a spirited young man of this new Czechoslovak nation is, for us, no small thing.
1: Words on the birth of a nation, written by a newspaper whose own nation had been lost. Sunday, February 19th, 1928, 7 p.m. The Cheondo-gyo Memorial Hall, Gyeongun-dong, Gyeongsang. Despite the bitter cold, the hall was packed.
3: 그의 여행기에 그렇게 적고 있습니다. 발 디딜 틈이 없이 빼곡히 가득 찬 조선의 지식인들 앞에서 강연을 하게 됐는데 그들이 원하는 것은 분명 체코슬로바키아의 독립 과정, 어떻게 해서 독립을 했는가에 대한 스토리였을 것이라고 그렇게 또 쓰고 있습니다.
1: But the audience was not all that filled the hall.
4: The lecture hall was so packed that not even a mouse could have slipped through. Among the 500 listeners of the Korean intelligentsia sat plainclothes police scattered through the crowd. Police officials and interpreters wrote down every word of my English lecture and of the Korean translation. My enthusiastic interpreter was cautioned several times. I read my written speech carefully, word by word, so that I would be fully covered.
1: In his lecture, he described how Czechoslovakia had won its independence, the deeds of the Legion, and the proclamation of October 28, 1918. It was then that the mood in the hall began to shift.
4: I reached the events of October 28th, interrupted again and again by thunderous applause. How weapons were handed out to boys barely out of school, I got no further. Despite vigorous protests from the audience, who demanded that the lecture go on, a police official ordered the hall cleared without giving any reason. Someone in the crowd shouted to stormy approval that Korean youth should organize themselves against Japan, following the example of the Czechs and Slovaks. Amid ceaseless cheers for Czechoslovakia and for the Korean Revolution, the hall emptied.
1: Officials of the Japanese government general later told him that by stepping in, the police had only made things worse, turning him, against his own intentions, into a fighter for Korean freedom. Yet, the Dongha Ilbo told the story of that same night very differently.
4: As expected, the audience were earnest students. Braving the bitter cold, they listened in silence to the three-hour lecture. The hall remained intent from beginning to end, and the meeting closed at around 10 in the evening.
1: 3 hours of quiet listening. A close at around 10 o'clock. The article makes no mention of the police, the dispersal, or the cheers. The story that the Dongha Ilbo under Japanese censorship could not tell. 6 years later, it appeared in a magazine in Prague.
3: 조선에서 민중 속에서 직접 들어가서 목격했던 것들이 사실이었음을 그리고 조선 민족이 독립을 위해서 얼마나 그 열망과 의지가 강한지 그것을 그 고요한 아침의 나라 실루엣에 잘 기록했다라고 그렇게 볼 수 있겠습니다.
1: Nicola sums up the message Pospisil wanted to give the Koreans.
2: He saw that the country was under foreign rule, it was oppressed a bit, so he wanted to inspire them. You know, we were at the very same situation only 15, 20 years ago. But since there was a strong national awareness, there was this revolutionary spirit, and we were lucky because there was the outbreak of World War I that brought the collapse of Germany and Austria. And thanks to these international events and developments, we were able to gain our independence. So maybe one day it will be your turn.
1: On February 20th, the day after the lecture, a letter arrived for Pospisil. It was written in Esperanto by a Korean. Please do not forget me and write to me as often as you can. On the back, beside a chart of the Korean alphabet, his name was written in Hangul. Pospisil Bohumil. The Esperanto he had learned in Prague had found him a friend in Gyeongsang. After the lecture, the pressure from the Japanese colonial authorities grew even heavier. The authorities pressed him to leave for Japan at once. In the end, he boarded a train heading south to Busan. On his train journeys through Korea, Japanese police stood at every station. He wrote down one thing he saw.
4: A policeman shoved a towering young man in a small black hat. The little hat trembled visibly with rage. A knotted stick rose for a moment, then sank helplessly to feet shod in straw sandals. In that gesture, I saw the whole tragedy of peaceful Korea.
2: When traveling, Pospisil perceived Korea as a bit sad, oppressed and melancholic country. He perceived positively hospitality, very strong family ties, and also hidden revolutionary spirit among the Korean people. Pospisil was really enthusiastic about the Korean academics, students and journalists, in whom he found a strong national awareness, pride and determination to fight for independence in the near future.
1: On February 23, 1928, 4 days after the lecture, Pospisil sailed from Busan and reached Japan. His journey went on for 3.5 more years. He returned home in 1931, but not for long. In 1935, he left again for New Zealand, his wife's homeland, and never came back. His grandson remembers him as a silent man who rarely spoke about his past. On August 28, 1974, Bohumil Pospisil died in Auckland. And for a long time, his name was forgotten. In 2011, Yaroslav Osha Jr., then the Czech ambassador to South Korea, wrote an essay titled Seven Czech Travelers in Korea. In it, Pospisil appears like this. Bohumil Pospisil, 1902, ?
2: Since Pospisil left the country for good in 1935, he moved to New Zealand, where his wife came from, and he never returned. Logically, he lost contact with his friends, colleagues, and fellow travelers, and thus the general knowledge and awareness of Pospisil, his articles, expeditions, gradually disappeared. And it was me, almost 50 years after his death, he passed away in 1974, who brought Pospisil's name back to the light.
1: What finally filled in those question marks was an old trunk left behind in Auckland. And just as his family had hoped, his name is once again becoming known.
0: Diplomatic relationship between now Czech Republic and South Korea started only, 36 years ago. It's important to understand that there's actually a much longer relationship that was interrupted for a long time. And this kind of story, especially when you read the accounts of what Korea was like, it gives us a deeper understanding of how Koreans thought, how they tried to gain their independence. We find the similarities as well as the differences. So these hidden stories are like a little hidden treasure.
1: The night of February 19th, 1928, a lecture hall in Gyeongsang. A young man whose nation had won its independence and a people longing to win back their own.

intelligence redesigns reality. Life expands beyond with our vision reaches into the infinite. We will go even further. The K Initiative.

0: In our headlines on this Tuesday, September 29th, here in South Korea, the cabinet passes a special bill to lay the legal groundwork for the acquisition and the safe operation of nuclear-powered submarines, which the president asserts are key to strategic self-reliance. Also on this Tuesday, President Lee Jae-myung orders a thorough investigation into a DMZ blast that injured three South Korean soldiers, as the military says a North Korean landmine was highly likely to have caused the explosion. Meanwhile, North Korea doubles down on its nuclear ambitions at the United Nations, declaring its status as a nuclear-armed state permanent and offering no opening for nuclear disarmament talks. We start with the Cabinet's approval of a special bill that paves the legal path to nuclear-powered submarines, which the President says are key to strategic self-reliance. Our Blue House correspondent Song Yoo-jin reports.
1: South Korea has taken another step toward building nuclear-powered submarines. The Cabinet on Tuesday approved a special bill governing their acquisition, operation, and

0: safety management.
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0: Seoul has been pushing ahead with its nuclear-powered submarine program since receiving the green light from the United States last year. With their ability to remain submerged for extended periods and operate at high speeds, the submarines are expected to play a major role in countering North Korea's submarine-based nuclear and missile threats. The government aims to launch the first submarine in the mid-2030s and put it into service later in the decade, using low-enriched uranium with an enrichment level below 20%. The special bill would provide a dedicated legal framework for the project. It explicitly states that the submarine program is not intended to develop, manufacture, or possess nuclear weapons and must comply with international non-proliferation standards. The legislation also includes exemptions aimed at speeding up the process, allowing it to bypass feasibility studies and shorten procedures for research, development, and testing. The bill will now go to the National Assembly, with the government aiming to have it passed by the end of this year. But even if it does, major hurdles remain. Seoul still needs to work out safeguards and verification arrangements with the International Atomic Energy Agency. Detailed negotiations with Washington over nuclear fuel procurement also remain. Those issues were discussed when President Yi met with President Donald Trump on the sidelines of the UN General Assembly last week.
2: The two leaders reaffirmed their shared commitment to deepen cooperation in areas including fuel for nuclear-powered submarines, uranium enrichment and spent fuel reprocessing, shipbuilding, and the transfer of wartime operational control, and agreed to continue follow-up discussions.
0: With a senior Blue House official saying follow-up negotiations are expected in Washington, it remains to be seen whether the special bill and those discussions will get the project moving. Song Yujin, Arirang News.
3: Also, on this Tuesday, President Lee Jae-myung ordered a comprehensive investigation into a DMZ blast that injured three South Korean soldiers, as the military here says a North Korean landmine was highly likely to have caused the explosion. Our Park Jae-ryung reports.
4: President Lee Jae-myung held a cabinet meeting on Tuesday, calling for a swift and thorough investigation into the DMZ landmine incident.
1: 군 당국은 유엔사와의 긴밀한 협조를 바탕으로 신속하고 철저한 조사를 통해 사건의 진상을 투명하게 밝혀야 될 것입니다. 그리고 그 진상에 따라서 필요한 조치를 취해 나갈 것입니다.
4: He also urged against what he called groundless conspiracy theories that could undermine national security. The presidential office said the timing of the on-site investigation, which began on September 27th, 6 days after the incident, was completely unrelated to President Lee Jae-myung's address to the United Nations. It said the decision was a military judgment based on recommendations from field commanders of South Korea's Joint Chiefs of Staff and the United Nations Command. Meanwhile, South Korea's Joint Chiefs of Staff said Tuesday that investigators found a North Korean landmine near the blast site. South Korea's military and the United Nations Command conducted a joint on-site investigation into the landmine explosions in the DMZ, involving more than 30 personnel. During the inspection, investigators discovered a North Korean plastic anti-personnel mine near the blast site, but assessed that it was different from the mine described by soldiers who were present at the time of the explosions. They added that the South Korean military and the UN command planned to conduct further investigations and provide a clear and objective explanation of the final results. Park Jae-ryung, Arirang News.
3: Meanwhile, at the United Nations this past Monday, North Korea doubled down on its nuclear ambitions, declaring its status as a nuclear-armed state permanent and offering no opening for nuclear disarmament talks. Our Lee Seung-jae reports.
5: North Korea says its status as a nuclear weapons state can never be reversed, regardless of international pressure. Vice Foreign Minister Kim Sung-kyung made the statement Monday during an address to the UN General Assembly in New York, saying Pyongyang's nuclear deterrent is intended to protect the country's sovereignty and security from what it considers external threats. Kim said North Korea's nuclear status has been permanently established both physically and legally, adding that it cannot be changed in any circumstances or by any means.
6: The DPRK's nuclear deterrent is the absolute might, an irresistible force designed from A to Z to safeguard sovereignty, security, and peace against aggression and threats from outside.
5: He also criticized the growing military cooperation between South Korea, the United States, and Japan, arguing that trilateral exercises and security coordination are creating greater instability on the Korean Peninsula.
6: The U.S.-Japan-ROK military alliance, unmistakably aimed at the DPRK, is being evolved by the United States into a more offensive and aggressive military bloc with a nuclear element.
5: Kim claimed the reason there has been no major military conflict around the peninsula is that North Korea has developed what he described as a powerful war deterrent capable of preventing an attack. The vice foreign minister said Pyongyang will continue strengthening its ability to respond to outside threats with what he called overwhelming strength, while describing North Korea as a responsible nuclear weapons state. Kim also criticized South Korea's efforts to acquire nuclear-powered submarines with support from the United States. His comments reinforced Pyongyang's long-standing position that it will not give up its nuclear arsenal. Kim made a similar declaration at last year's General Assembly, saying North Korea would never abandon its nuclear program under any circumstances. North Korea resumed sending senior officials to the UN General Assembly in 2025 after a six-year absence following the breakdown of talks between Washington and Pyongyang after the 2019 Hanoi summit. Lee Seung-jae, Arirang News.
3: Ukraine is warning of a fresh buildup of North Korean forces in Russia amid a deepening diplomatic dispute with Seoul over Kyiv's disclosure of the transfer of two North Korean prisoners of war to South Korea. Our senior correspondent Oh Soo-young has the latest.
7: North Korea is preparing to send another 10,000 troops to Russia, according to Ukrainian President Volodymyr Zelensky. In his Monday evening address, Zelensky said more than 8,000 North Korean troops were already on Russian territory. Another 10,000, he said, were being selected for training and deployment. Citing new intelligence, he also said Moscow was providing technology in return, helping North Korea produce Shahed-type attack drones. He warned that the military cooperation was spreading threats beyond the war in Ukraine and called for a joint international response. Meanwhile, Seoul summoned Ukraine's acting ambassador on Monday to demand an official explanation and apology over a disclosure of the transfer of North Korean prisoners of war. Zelensky had told the UN General Assembly on September 23rd that Ukraine had sent two captured North Korean soldiers to South Korea. President Lee Jae-myung subsequently said the disclosure breached an agreement to keep the transfer confidential. Ukraine's presidential press office denied that such an agreement existed. First Vice Foreign Minister Park Yun-joo told Acting Ambassador Andriy Vyshkin that Kyiv had disclosed the transfer without sufficient prior explanation or detailed consultation. According to Seoul's foreign ministry, Park expressed strong regret over Ukraine's denial of the confidentiality agreement, calling it a false statement. He said the denial seriously undermined trust between the two governments and damaged their friendly relations. Park called for a formal explanation and apology from the Ukrainian government and measures to prevent a recurrence. The ministry said Vyshkin had listened carefully to Seoul's position and would report it accurately to his government. Oh Soo-young, Arirang News.
3: Iran has again conveyed its conditions for reopening the Strait of Hormuz to the Trump administration, while Saudi Arabia restores a key alternative oil route via the Red Sea. Our Shin Seo-eun reports.
8: Iran presented new conditions for reopening the Strait of Hormuz on Monday, with Qatar acting as a mediator. According to the Islamic Republic news agency, Iran Foreign Minister Abbas Araghchi met with Qatari mediators in New York on Monday after the UN General Assembly to discuss a seven-point proposal to be conveyed to the United States. He said he hopes to receive a response from the U.S. by Tuesday after President Donald Trump rejected Tehran's previous offer, saying it wanted the strait reopened because they're losing so badly. Under Iran's seven-point proposal, the strait could reopen within 7 days if Washington meets its conditions. Those include relief from the U.S. naval blockade and access to Iran's frozen funds, alongside sanction exemptions that would allow it to resume oil exports.
2: Now, given the proposal that Iran has put forward, this has taken on a newer form. If there is a response, in any case, the Qataris will convey it to us, and based on that, a decision will be made in Tehran.
8: Mediators, including Qatar, reportedly urge Iran to make nuclear concessions after President Trump rejected its earlier proposal. But Iran remained firm in its stance that Tehran's nuclear flexibility had not even been discussed.
9: Iran will never have a nuclear weapon. We're going to win that war very soon. That'll be over. And the gas prices will come tumbling down.
8: Meanwhile, Saudi Arabia has resumed crude exports through its repaired east-west pipeline, which runs 1,200 kilometers from its eastern oil fields to the Red Sea. The Wall Street Journal said that the state oil giant resumed shipments from Yanbu port on Sunday, which is expected to transport up to 7 million barrels of oil a day. As oil prices recalibrated on expectations of eased supply pressures, the restored Saudi oil route could also weaken Iran's ability to use the strait as leverage against the United States. Shin Soo-eun, Arirang News.
3: In other news now, from warnings of an AI-driven intelligence explosion to NVIDIA's latest efforts against rogue agents, the race to advance AI is now becoming a race to keep it under control. Our Yi Shi-hu explains.
10: The race for artificial intelligence may be accelerating faster than we can control. A new report released on Monday by the Cambridge Program on AI Science and Policy at the University of Cambridge warns of an intelligence explosion in the future, which may outpace society's capacity to steer and adapt to it. AI pioneers from major labs in the tech industry caution of a threshold where automating AI research and development could trigger an intelligence explosion, which then could lead to the development of superhuman AI systems. They say these automated systems, running on what's called a runaway feedback loop, may compress years of technological evolution into just weeks. And the acceleration may cause threats to develop faster than the measures needed to counter them. In response, researchers are now urging governments worldwide to take immediate action. Their emergency roadmap includes strict transparency mandates for automated R&D, independent safety auditors inside tech firms, and hard limits on self-improvement speeds. Meanwhile, chip-making giant NVIDIA has unveiled a new open-source security framework designed to stop autonomous AI agents from going rogue. The company said the platform named OpenShell will, quote, govern an AI agent's actions and intervene instantly if the agent starts trying to move beyond its target. This comes in direct response to recent incidents where models from major labs independently broke into outside organizations. As the line between creator and machine blurs, the message from the industry's own architect is clear. A proactive global oversight is needed to steer the technology toward a safe future. Yi Shi-hu, Arirang News.
3: Back here in South Korea, the government and ruling party met earlier on this Tuesday to discuss plans for a 162 trillion Korean won, or roughly 112 billion US dollar fund, aimed at financing future growth amid concerns it could reduce funding for local governments. The government plans to finance the so-called Future Response Fund with additional tax revenue, while adjusting, that is, the pool used to calculate local government grants. This plan is raising concerns among municipalities that their share could shrink. At the meeting, ruling Democratic Party lawmaker and Incheon Mayor Park Chan-dae called for the fund to support regional investment as well as national priorities. Budget Minister Park Hong-geun, in response, said local government support would not be reduced. South Korea's overseas direct investment rose yet again in the second quarter, marking a fourth straight quarter of growth. According to the Finance and Economy Ministry, the investment reached over 20.5 billion US dollars between April and June this year, up over 32% on year. The ministry links the rise to increased investments by financial firms seeking to diversify returns, coupled with overseas expansion by Korean companies, particularly in the ICT sector.

0: Behind every mask lies a story passed on from one generation to the next. And in Andong this week, those tales from around the world are coming to life through dance. Our culture correspondent Hong Sajang was there.
1: Dancers in lion masks move to a lively beat, joined in rhythm by an audience caught up in the excitement. This traditional performance, called Bukcheong Sajanurim, is designated as number 15 on Korea's National Intangible Cultural Heritage List and took place at the Andong Mask Dance Festival. This year's festival opened on September 24th under the theme Memories of Masks, Dance for All. As one of Korea's global festivals, this year's event features 27 performances from 23 countries. Performers from all over the world wore their respective traditional masks, highlighting their histories and cultures.
2: It's beautiful to see people from different backgrounds coming together through dance and sharing the same cultural experience.
1: Audiences were immersed in the mask dance performances, fascinated by the dynamic movement.
3: It's very attractive because we don't have this in our country, so it's a new discovery for us to see this mask and show.
1: Performers, each in their own distinctive masks and costumes, came together for a lively dance celebration as visitors were swept up in the excitement.
2: Even today, regardless of nationality, language, or age, people can put on masks and come together. I think it carries a message of looking beyond our differences and becoming one.
1: The diversity of Korean masks drew visitors in and left them in awe. The festival grounds are also filled with performances and exhibitions, including an exhibition featuring around 400 award-winning masks from the World Creative Mask Competition. In the Hahae Byeolsingu Talnori, different masks represent different classes in Joseon society, such as the monk, who satirizes the hypocrisy of the ruling class, the Yangban nobleman, and more. They all dance along to a beat in a drama that combines music, dance, and satire to portray various aspects of traditional society. In 1980, the dance drama was designated as an important intangible cultural property of Korea. What once transcended social class continues to do so today, as the festival brings people together through a shared cultural experience. Hong Sajang, Arirang News, Andong.
0: Meanwhile, over in the southern port city of Busan, a shark that has spent almost 2 weeks in an artificial waterway at the North Port Waterfront Park was scheduled to be guided back to the open sea today. However, the operation was suspended this afternoon as the shark, nicknamed Pukangi, appeared reluctant to leave. A water pump method to encourage the shark to swim out on its own failed as it managed to avoid the water currents by swimming deeper underwater. Accordingly, authorities will seek a fresh attempt later this week. The 3.5-meter shark has become a local sensation, drawing over 600,000 visitors and even earning the title of honorary ambassador of Busan.

Hello and welcome. I am your AI sports correspondent, Pada. This section features AI-generated content and scripts, bringing you the latest news from the 20th Asian Games IG Nagoya 2026. Here are our top stories. South Korea's badminton duo Lee Soo-yi and Baek Hana have captured the women's doubles gold medal at the IG Nagoya Asian Games. At the Ichinomiya City Gymnasium, the world number two pair edged out China's top-ranked Yu Shen-shu and Tan Ning in a gripping 2-2-1 thriller. The victory ends South Korea's 24-year gold medal drought in the event, marking their first Asian Games title since 2002. South Korean sport climbing stars Lee Do-hyun and Chun Jo-won have punched their tickets to the men's bouldering final at the IG Nagoya Asian Games. Lee topped the semifinals on Tuesday, advancing in first place among the eight contenders. Teammate and 2018 gold medalist Chun Jo-won also secured his spot, finishing in sixth. The two South Koreans now look to capture a double podium finish in the medal round. Korea's men's 4x100m relay team on Monday won bronze and set a national record, a day after being disqualified in the heats. Seo Min-jun, Namadi Jo-jing, Lee Jae-seong, and Bi Wesa Daniel Kasama finished third behind China and Chinese.

Taipei. The team had been reinstated on appeal after a disqualification over a baton exchange. It is Korea's second straight Asian Games medal in the event. In a major shock at the IG Nagoya Asian Games, South Korean Olympic archery champion Kim Jae-deok has been eliminated in the round of 16 in the men's individual recover event. Competing at the Okazaki Central General Park, Kim suffered an unexpected defeat to India's Neeraj Jaichuhan, becoming the first South Korean archer to bow out of the tournament. South Korea now looks to teammate Yoo Suk to contend for individual gold. Before we head out, let's look ahead. Appearing now on your screen are the current medal standings in the upcoming schedule for the 20th Asian Games IG Nagoya 2026.

It may feel quite warm in the strong afternoon sunshine, especially when out in the sun. But once the sun goes down after the evening commute, temperatures will quickly drop again. So be prepared for those large day-to-night temperature swings. Meanwhile, we're tracking some fall rain for tomorrow. The rain will start in northern Gyeonggi-do and northern Gangwon-do provinces from the afternoon, then gradually spread into more of the central western regions and Jeollabuk-do province. Rainfall amounts will be small, with around 5 to 20 millimeters expected. Tomorrow, Seoul will start the day at 16 degrees Celsius, Chuncheon 13 and Daegu 16 degrees. Then by the afternoon, Seoul will get up to 25 degrees, Daegu 28 and Busan 27 degrees. Once the rain clears and October gets underway on Thursday, colder air will begin to move in. Now here's a look at the weather around the world.

It is not extravagant. It isn't even symmetrical. And yet, why does it remind us of the moon? This is the white porcelain we now know so well, the moon jar. Stripped of all decoration with its milky glaze, its imperfect rounded curves and proportions resemble a full moon hanging in the night sky. Or perhaps it is the familiar name moon jar that leads us to think of the moon. But did you know it once had a different name? In the Joseon era, this jar was simply called baekhang, meaning a white jar, or baekdaehang, a large white jar. So how did this simple white jar come to be seen as the moon? The master of abstract art, Kim Hwan-gi, was so fond of white porcelain that he even collected it. According to a memoir written by an antique dealer he frequented, it was after Korea's national liberation that Kim Hwan-gi began collecting ceramics, and he grew particularly fond of one white jar, naming it the moon jar. It was his close friend Choi Soon-woo, former director of the National Museum of Korea, who popularized the name. Through a newspaper column, he formally used the term moon jar, and it has since become the accepted name for this cultural heritage. The moon jar, like an old friend, comforting, like a mother's embrace, warm and gentle. What moon lingers in your heart tonight?

0: Hello and welcome to Press Perspective for this Tuesday, September 29th here in Seoul. I'm Min Sun-hee. Jongno Samga here in the South Korean capital city has been tapped as the coolest neighborhood in the world in 2026 by International City Guide media brand Time Out. For more on this title, I have Morgan, the writer of the article, joining us virtually from Singapore. Morgan, it's a pleasure to have you with us.
1: Thank you for having me.
0: I also have Fabian with German press agency DPA here in the studio. Fabian, welcome back.
2: Great to be here.
0: Morgan, our first question goes to you. So Jongno Samga was third in Time Out's 2021 ranking and is number one in its 2026 list. What do you believe changed in Jongno and here in Seoul over those 5 years?
1: Maybe let's start with Seoul. I think one of the biggest shifts comes from how much global attention South Korea has received over the past decade. There has been such a bevy of globally successful entertainment exports from the country, such as films like Parasite, television series like Squid Game, and artists like BTS and Blackpink. So what happens then is that people don't just become interested in the entertainment itself, but they become curious about the cultural markers behind it, such as the food, the language, and the places. So this recognition has naturally drawn international business interest, leading to a rising number of global brands establishing a presence there. Because of this, I do feel that Seoul is a lot more cosmopolitan than it was 5 years ago, while not necessarily becoming less Korean. If anything, it has become more confident about putting Korean culture on a global stage. And for instance, BTS titling their album Arirang and adding snippets of the folk song in a track. So for Jongno Samga, I think it was already a popular neighborhood when first ranked by Time Out in 2021, particularly because of Ikseongdong and its viral cafes. But what has really drawn our interest this year is how the Yajang culture blossomed in the area beyond the Hanok cluster and brought with it a renewed wave of energy. So what's also great is that in the same neighborhood, you have a more rambunctious energy in the forms of pochas at Donghwamun Ro, and that shifts to a more chill version at Sosolagil, which is just a few streets away. So for me, Jongno didn't suddenly become cool, it was already cool. And what changed and made it special in the last year was how the locals revived an existing understated culture and injected new life into the area.
0: Right, indeed. And Morgan, for those of our viewers who may not be aware of the word yajang, please do tell us, what does that mean?
1: Oh yeah, so it's really just street side restaurants and eating and drinking. So it's a culture that is very prevalent in Korea.
0: Exactly, especially after the sun goes down, right, Fabian? Fabian, you've lived and reported in Seoul for years. What feels most different about Jongno today compared with Jongno back then?
2: Yeah, actually, Morgan already mentioned it, how Korea became more global and attracted more international visitors. Back then, I mean, really long time ago, I'm already a little bit older, Jongno Samga was kind of local. I mean, there were not many foreigners. That's the biggest difference. There were also not many hip cafes, but I still like the area really a lot. I'm a nostalgic person, and Jongno Samga is perfect for that. You have the hidden alleys where you can get lost, where you have good food. It's very unpretentious, down to earth. And interestingly is also the history. Just off the main street of Jongno, you have the Pimat Gol. That's basically, if you take it from the Chinese characters, Bi Ma Jie, like to avoid horses. And that's interesting, I want to mention it. Back then, the noblemen, when they were on their horses riding along the main road of Jongno, one of the central axes of the capital, the commoners had to kneel down and basically show their respect. That, of course, is quite annoying, so they were gathering in the side alleys behind, and in modern slang you could call it a safe space, basically where you could, you know, drink and eat and have fun. And this spirit definitely is still there. And then you have for Korean cinema, this area is also quite important. You had the Seoul Gikjang, the Seoul cinema that unfortunately doesn't exist anymore, the Piccadilly cinema. Jongno Samga is also one of the historic, the oldest gay districts. It's a little bit hidden, so as a tourist you might not really notice the signs, but if you, once you know about it or you did some research about it, then yeah, it's really quite interesting. You also have what I would call the Jongno dandies, like you have like senior people, 70s, sometimes in the 80s, but in very cool suits, like sometimes white suits, going along, enjoying their day. And it's really very special and unique, and I still like that area a lot.
0: Right. Keeping in mind what Fabian said, Morgan, would you say it's this diversity that made Jongno stand out to you?
1: Yes, definitely. Fabian is right. I think just to establish some context, when we're talking about Jongno Samgar, this is from the northern tip of Sosolagil all the way down to Jewelry Street in the south on Jongro. So what the neighborhood does so well to us is how it's been able to wonderfully balance between its newer developments with its deep-rooted identity. When you're walking about Jongno Samgar, you're really walking through layers of Seoul's history, which has been at the center of the city's social and cultural life for generations. So take Tapgol Park, for example. The site was a Joseon temple landmark before it became the city's first modern public park in 1920, and where the Declaration of Independence was first publicly read as well. Then you have, as Fabian mentioned, Pimat Gol, which began as a back route used by ordinary people to avoid the main streets and eventually developed into a network of modest eateries serving workers around Jongno. Nakwon Arcade is another chapter with an early cinema built there and a major center for musical instrument shops. So even as pizzerias and concept cafes popped up in Jongno, these layers haven't disappeared.

0: You still see, as Fabian said as well, older residents spending time around the historic park, musicians visiting Nakhon, and a multitude of low-key restaurants and casual barbecue spots residing in the fringes of Ixhlundong. So you can step away from the busier lanes, and suddenly you're back in a very ordinary part of Seoul where people eat, work, shop, and meet friends. So this dynamic culture, nature that shifts around the clock is why I think the neighborhood feels lived in rather than curated.
1: Right. And speaking about Chungno, Fabian, does Chungno's mix of old and new perhaps remind you of any place in Germany, your hometown?
2: Well, I can name you one that comes to my mind from my hometown in Berlin, Kreuzberg. That's a district that you have to see the history of Germany and specifically Berlin during the Cold War. It was separated into East and West, and Kreuzberg was part of West Berlin, but really it felt like an island. It was really the last frontier before the Berlin Wall, and there was a lot of like old architecture. But at that time, those old buildings that are now very popular, at that time they were not really very popular because the living standards were not so high. So it was a refuge for like artists, creative people, politically alternative people. Then there was a lot of migration coming, especially Turkish migration, that brought a lot of culinary options. So you had all those interesting layers of history, you had a multicultural mix, and now of course there's a lot of gentrification. So you can see some parallels also to Jeonggyo-samga, but I would say it's not necessary to compare internationally because Jeonggyo-samga is quite unique, as are many other parts of the world, and that makes them so fascinating because if they are interchangeable, then of course they would lose their charm. And the last point, I would just want to quickly mention the gentrification aspect. Of course, I said I'm nostalgic, but I think it would be very naive to reject gentrification. I think that's part of the deal. But of course, it should be important how fast this process is happening. And we've seen in some parts of Seoul, just south of Jeonggyo, you have the Iljiro area, and there are already many of the interesting old neighborhoods have been disappearing. There's a lot of like office spaces, apartments that have been constructed. And I mean, I find it sometimes a little bit sad that this gentrification process can also lead to the disappearing of the old. So Jeonggyo-samga has been preserving quite a healthy mix of old and new, and I hope it will stay that way.
1: Right, I hope so too. Morgan, you call Chungno the world's coolest neighborhood. What do you see there that made that more than just a simple slogan?
0: Okay, so I think the biggest thing I have to clear up here is that a lot of people equate cool with trendy, and it's really not what the editorial team at Time Out is purely looking out for. The editors ranked the neighborhoods against a range of criteria, including food, drink, culture, nightlife, community, and independent businesses to arrive at their decisions. So they were essentially looking for places with a distinct buzz, and Jeonggyo-samga happened to tick all of those boxes this year. So certainly there are trendier neighborhoods in Seoul for sure, Mulae and Hipjiro, which Fabian brought up as well, for example, and I think they're cool in their own ways, but Jeonggyo-samga's Yajang explosion is undeniably authentic and incredible to see. So I also think that the way the neighborhood has evolved feels very organic. The recent Pocha revival is a good example. It's not a new concept applied to an area for a campaign or a marketing stunt. Pocha Street has been around for decades, but what's changed is that younger people, perhaps partially driven by careful spending, have rediscovered them as a place to socialize. And I think that's important. Jeonggyo doesn't feel like a neighborhood that has been designed for tourists. It feels like a neighborhood that is evolving for the people who use it and visitors who are discovering that evolution along the way. Also, for decades, it's been a discreet refuge for the LGBTQ community. And while the pandemic has altered the scene somewhat, there is still a presence there that is important to acknowledge and protect. This incredible ability to accommodate not just different businesses, but communities is what fascinated me about Jeonggyo-samga. And because none of them is trying to dominate each other, it achieves a harmonious mix that doesn't come across as manufactured. To me and the team at Time Out, that self-assured and enduring quality makes for a much more interesting definition of cool.
1: Right, and thank you for making that very clear, the clarification of the definition cool by Time Out. Right. Fabian, moving forward, South Korea, it's also been attracting record numbers of international students, but keeping them here is proving

0: to be quite hard. Does Seoul feel as welcoming to foreigners and foreign students as its global image suggests, do you think?
1: Well, kind of. I mean, of course, the reality is very mixed, but in terms of attracting international students, South Korea has achieved quite a lot. Just in the last 10 years, the numbers have risen more than threefold, I think. Now we have, I mean, this year, more than 300,000 international students studying in South Korea. And that is quite impressive, and that's also a necessity, I mean, for the universities themselves, because of the demographic changes. They need also international students to keep their classrooms filled, so to speak, but also for the economy here. It makes sense to have a lot of global talent coming to South Korea. And why is that happening? I mean, the soft power we've talked about, that South Korea has become a very attractive place to live, to spend time. And also, of course, South Korea has a good reputation for having or providing good education. But when you look at the students who stay here, who maintain their residence here after they graduated, then, I mean, I found some numbers from the Ministry of Education that say roughly 1 year later after their graduation, I think 15% are working here, and maybe another 15% continue their postgraduate studies or so here. But many students are also leaving. And why is that? I mean, when I talk to people, I think South Korea sometimes can feel less inclusive than the a reputation might suggest. I mean, there's bureaucratic hurdles to get a job here. Sometimes it's not easy. There's language barriers, of course. And then the work culture can feel maybe very hierarchical. So to really get used to it, you really have to like it. And I think there could be more things done to make it more inclusive. But I mean, if you look at the past and compare to now, I think a lot of things have been already achieved. So I would say Seoul is on the track, or South Korea in general is on the track to attract more global talents. But I think the biggest thing missing is maybe also a mentality change to really embrace. For example, a lot of companies lack sometimes the inclusiveness that is needed to really attract global talents.
0: That being said, what proposals perhaps have been shared to address this struggle of maintaining foreign talent here in South Korea?
1: Yeah, so there has already been, I mean, visa-wise, I mean, to get a work visa has been actually be more flexible. But what one thing that could be done additionally is that, for example, if you move here and you have a wife or spouse, then, for example, he or she will not get a work visa, or it's very hard to get a work visa for your partner. That is quite difficult. Then I would say the Jeonse system, the real estate market here, to really live and get an affordable flat, that is actually quite difficult, because often you need to put a lot of deposit here, to a security deposit to get a flat. The living costs are relatively high. But I think those things cannot be done overnight. But and I would say, if you look at the efforts that have been done, that is already quite impressive. In Seoul, you also have the Seoul Global Center that offers support, also support if you're not fluent in Korean. So I would say a lot of effort has been already done.
0: Right. Morgan, with regard to broader efforts to maintaining identity, could becoming the world's coolest neighborhood actually change what makes a place special? I mean, Fabien has spoken about the issues with regard to gentrification. What do you suggest to address this?
2: Yeah, absolutely. Attention is a double-edged sword. Once a neighborhood receives an international label like this, there is always a possibility that more visitors, higher rents, and commercial development could change the very character that made it attractive to begin with. So I think Seongsu is an interesting case study. It's been hugely successful in transforming itself from an industrial district to a coveted address for pop-ups and flagship stores. But the scale and pervasive commercial development has pushed out the original character in parts of the neighborhood. But I also don't think the answer is to gatekeep Jongno, because ultimately, who gets to decide if and when a neighborhood is shared with others? If Jongno itself has always been welcoming, I think the bigger question here is, how do you allow new people and new businesses to come in without pushing out the people who are already there? So Jongno Samga is proof to me that resisting mindless gentrification is possible. Despite a decade of Ikseondong's sustained popularity, much of the area around it has remained intact. I think a big part of it came from legislature. Seoul recognized the value of its historic urban fabric and protections around it, rather than allowing wholesale redevelopment to replace the low-rise Hanok streetscape with tall buildings. So by preserving the streets and the scale, you preserve a setting in which a community can continue to function. And I think that's partially why I think Ek Sun Dong has been able to absorb new businesses without completely losing its sense of place. But protecting buildings alone isn't enough. You also have to protect the people and the businesses that give the neighborhood its character by keeping costs manageable. I think this is why the other measure I can suggest is having a strong grassroots committee in place, if there isn't one right now. And this will give residents and business owners a platform to play a meaningful role in decisions about development and commercialization.
0: Right, some very valid points by you, Morgan. Fabian,
2: Thank you.
0: you've watched Seoul change for many years. Are there any lessons here for German cities experiencing a similar influx of international residents and visitors?
1: Yeah, that's difficult to answer because the situation is quite different, I would say. I mean, for German cities, when I talk to international citizens, for example, in Berlin, they complain about similar things that I experience also here in Seoul, like bureaucracy, for example. But on the other hand, I mean, in Germany, you have migration already since the 1960s. I mean, strong waves of migration. First from Italy, from South Europe, then more from Turkey. Then in the last 10 years, you had a lot of people coming from Syria, Afghanistan. I mean, a lot of people also from war regions. So of course, that also brought some tension now because integrating them and educating them is, I mean, it's difficult. It's a big task. South Korea maybe has a geographical advance that, you know, it's basically a peninsula. It's basically shielded from like migration, so it can much more control who enters the country, which has advantage, but also sometimes disadvantages because it feels more like an island or insula. You can frame that as you want, and also depending from which ideological perspective. But I would say what Seoul and South Korea has been very good at is you already have a very digital infrastructure. When you go to get an appointment at the immigration center, everything can be done with your smartphone. I would say that if you speak Korean, then things can be very efficient. If you don't speak, then of course, then you have a language barrier. But in general, I would say that South Korea has been transformed quite fast. That if you go outside of Seoul, you have a lot of multicultural cities already. Within Seoul, I mean, just yesterday I've been, for example, at an area near Konguk University. I know this area from my memory, like just 10, 12 years ago, it was a very Korean area. Now there's a big neighborhood that is entirely Chinese. You can get all those authentic food, like I had rice noodles from Guangxi. I mean, it's amazing how much it has been transformed, and that's really the new generation of Chinese, mostly students who stayed there. It's not the old style that you can find, for example, in other parts of Seoul, the Daejeon, where the migration was mostly from the ethnic Koreans from northeast of China. So, I mean, for me, it's really interesting to see the changes happening, and I find it. Yeah, it enriches life and soul.
0: Right. Morgan, your story celebrates Seongno as a place where different cultures and generations meet. Does that openness, do you think, reflect a broader change in South Korea's relationship with its global counterparts?
2: I do think Jeonno is an interesting example of that broader change to some degree, yes. Most Koreans I've met show a good amount of enthusiasm in learning about and interacting with foreign people and their ways. And you can see that quite clearly in Jeonno, where many locals still fill up the Mexican, Italian, and French restaurants that are in Ek Sun Dong. So you even see people lining up to try established foreign brands like Chipotle when it recently opened in Seoul. I think that openness also makes Korea an increasingly attractive market for international cultural and lifestyle brands. A great example is the opening of Centre Pompidou Hanwha this June, which became the French Museum's first outpost in Asia. I think for me, that's an interesting indication of how international institutions are increasingly looking towards Seoul as a place where their ideas, products, and services can find a ready audience. I think this measured balance juxtaposition is what makes Seoul so exciting right now, and perhaps that's why Jongno-samga is such an apt representation of how strong communities and preserving heritage can actually be powerful contributors to relevance moving forward. It has history, but it isn't frozen in history. It shows that being globally connected doesn't necessarily mean becoming culturally generic, and the developments don't necessarily have to be identical in concept to coexist as well. You can have different generations, identities, occupations, and interests sharing the same streets. So I feel that Jongno-samga isn't abandoning its past to become cool. It does so by finding more ways for people to participate in what was already there.
0: Right. Fabian, if Seoul wants to attract more international students, visitors and workers here, what do you suppose needs to be done more than making the city attractive? This is a million-dollar question.
1: Well, I would say we should already be proud what has been achieved. I mean, I'll give you just one example that back in the days, lots of Koreans went to the US to study or to work and to live there. Now I see a lot of US citizens coming to South Korea and especially Seoul because they also enjoy the national health care, they enjoy the public safety. I mean, many things that South Korea is really good at. Same goes for Europeans. I see an increasing amount of young Europeans coming to South Korea already. And I think the main decisive factor, does the society here want to become more multicultural, more international? I think the main question is, if you see foreigners coming here as like competing for scarce resources, like for example, do foreigners take our workplace or not? I mean, if that discussion is led, then you can see or you can be critical to more foreigners coming here. But if you see the necessity that foreigners who come here, they help the economy, they also enrich cultural life. If that is the main point, then of course the society wants to become more multicultural. I think it's really up to the South Korean society what future they embrace for their country. But given the demographic challenges, I think it is a necessity. I mean, from my personal opinion, I think there's no way. I think a lot of regions will sooner or later die out. I mean, you can already see the population shrinking. You see a lot of senior-only zones, like especially in the countryside, where there's only older people left, and those people who are in the work age are foreigners. So I think it is already a reality, and I would say it's a natural course. I think it doesn't even have to be a top-down government policy. I think it can also be much more organic.
0: Right, indeed. I'm afraid that's all the time we have. Fabien, as always, thank you so much for your time and your thoughts. Morgan over in Singapore, thank you so much for making time to join us live at this hour with your thoughts.
2: Oh, it's been a pleasure.
0: Right, that brings us to the end of this edition of Press Perspective. As always, thank you for watching.

How to survive in Korea. One room. So, you're surviving in Korea? If you've signed a contract for a one room, obviously you're a pro. But the real deal begins now. Step one, housewarming. No need to buy toilet paper, diffusers, or hand soap. You'll get them soon enough as housewarming gifts. And some are bound to pile up. There's nothing better to serve your guests than mirpaeyud nabe. If you have Korean friends coming over, don't forget the extra garlic. Step two, garbage disposal. With great power comes great responsibility. You've had a good time, so let's get to work. It might be tempting to sweep everything into a trash can, but you have to separate your garbage. Not bothered? Beware that negligence is punished with a fine or public humiliation. Step three, drying rack. You're excited to live alone in Korea, but the fate of these items, hanger, storage, or a hanger. Go get fresh coffee outside. Jogging doesn't cost anything, and nothing beats instant rice. But keep one item around so that you don't get too lonely. Step four, pros of living alone. No mum. Cons of living alone. No mum. A new towel doesn't magically appear. You have to do the laundry regularly. If anyone gives a towel as a souvenir, take it.

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Wedding etiquette. Fill up the front row. 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Step 4. Dining. Take off your jacket. This will be your seat from now on. Start with the not your everyday delicacies. Kobe Jim. Yes. Osa. Yes. Chili shrimps. Definitely yes. Kimbap. Yeah. Only if you can't live without it. No need to pile up food. You have more than one opportunity. Did you survive the wedding? Wait. Did someone catch your eye? What are you waiting for? You're looking fine today.

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0: Are you curious about Korean cultural heritage?
1: If you are a fan of Korean culture and history, listen up. 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
0: These are for intermediate-level tourists who have already visited Korea and its famous attractions. You might even be standing in a World Heritage Site right now.
1: How about searching for intangible cultural heritage that you can experience? 한소리, 제주 해녀 diving, 김장. Make some unforgettable memories while having fun.
0: Last but not least, the advanced level. It's the memory of the World Register. Korea possesses an extensive documentary heritage. Korea is serious about documentation and preservation.
1: A tour of Korean cultural heritage will become a legacy of your own.
0: Why not make your own Korean cultural heritage travel itinerary?
1: Isn't it fascinating?

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7: 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Connecting heart to heart, this is the world Taekwondo creates. We now strive to safeguard Taekwondo's community training culture as a treasured heritage for all humanity. 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
1: In recent years, Korean cultural content has taken the world by storm.
0: So, what's your favorite K-content? Movies, dramas, music, exhibitions?
1: Are you ready to take your pick?
0: Starting with globally acclaimed K-movies. It's no longer rare for Korean movies to receive awards at international film festivals. And we can't talk enough about the K-drama sensation.
1: It's not surprising that drama filming sites go on to become major tourist attractions.
0: When we are on the topic of K-pop, we can't leave out idol groups. They are the driving force of K-pop.
1: K-pop idol group members do not only have exceptional singing and dancing skills, but they have the looks too. I'm a huge fan.
0: I really like Korean underground music. These days, talented K-indie bands are recognized overseas as well.
1: Oh, and Korea also has a lot of music festivals. You can meet musicians of all genres at these events.
0: Exhibitions happen in Korea all year round.
1: I also enjoy going to the theater. There's no shortage of musicals, plays, and performances to choose from. So keep an eye on the theater scene.
0: Then there is K-design, blending traditional and modern elements.
1: K-fashion, leading trends.
0: K-beauty, which takes beauty to the next level.
1: K-content receiving praise the world over. Watch it, experience it, and enjoy it!

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1: The spirit of Korea meets the bell heart of K-culture, bringing Korea's spirit to the world. A beautiful culture, connecting heart to heart. We now strive to safeguard Taekwondo's community training culture as a treasured heritage for all humanity. The pride of Korea, Taekwondo.

0: South Korea's cabinet has approved a special bill paving the way for nuclear-powered submarines, which President Lee Jae-myung called crucial to the country's self-reliant defense. South Korea's military has found a North Korean anti-personnel mine while investigating last week's DMZ explosion, as President Lee Jae-myung called for a swift probe and a restraint from unsubstantiated speculation. North Korea has declared its nuclear status irreversible, rejecting renewed denuclearization calls while criticizing military cooperation between South Korea, the U.S. and Japan. The cabinet today approved a special bill that will lay the legal and institutional groundwork for acquiring and safely operating nuclear-powered submarines. President Lee Jae-myung called the submarines a key to the country's self-reliant defense. Our Blue House correspondent Song Yoo-jin searches off.
1: South Korea has taken another step toward building nuclear-powered submarines. The cabinet on Tuesday approved a special bill governing their acquisition, operation, and safety management.
2: 자주 국방의 핵심 열쇠인 핵 잠수함 건조와 극초음속 미사일 등 미사일 기술의 첨단화에 더욱 속도를 내야 되겠습니다.
1: Seoul has been pushing ahead with its nuclear-powered submarine program since receiving the green light from the United States last year. With their ability to remain submerged for extended periods and operate at high speeds, the submarines are expected to play a major role in countering North Korea's submarine-based nuclear and missile threats. The government aims to launch the first submarine in the mid-2030s and put it into service later in the decade, using low-enriched uranium with an enrichment level below 20%. The special bill would provide a dedicated legal framework for the project. It explicitly states that the submarine program is not intended to develop, manufacture, or possess nuclear weapons and must comply with international non-proliferation standards. The legislation also includes exemptions aimed at speeding up the process, allowing it to bypass feasibility studies and shorten procedures for research, development, and testing. The bill will now go to the National Assembly, with the government aiming to have it passed by the end of this year. But even if it does, major hurdles remain. Seoul still needs to work out safeguards and verification arrangements with the International Atomic Energy Agency. Detailed negotiations with Washington over nuclear fuel procurement also remain. Those issues were discussed when President Lee met with President Donald Trump on the sidelines of the UN General Assembly last week.
3: The two leaders reaffirmed their shared commitment to deepen cooperation in areas including fuel for nuclear-powered submarines, uranium enrichment and spent fuel reprocessing, shipbuilding, and the transfer of wartime operational control, and agreed to continue follow-up discussions.
0: With a senior Blue House official saying follow-up negotiations are expected in Washington, it remains to be seen whether the special bill and those discussions will get the project moving. Song Yoo-jin, Arirang News. South Korea's military says investigators have found a North Korea landmine near the site of last week's explosions in the demilitarized zone. The discovery came during a joint on-site investigation with the United Nations Command, with further inspections planned. Our Park Tae-ryong has more.
4: South Korea's Joint Chiefs of Staff said Tuesday that investigators found the North Korea

0: Korean landmine near the blast site that injured three South Korean soldiers. This means there were at least four landmines at the site instead of three, which the military had assessed during its initial investigations. The South Korean military and United Nations Command conducted a joint on-site investigation involving more than 30 personnel into the landmine explosions in the DMZ. During the inspection, investigators discovered a North Korean plastic anti-personnel mine near the blast site, but assessed that it was different from the mine described by soldiers who were present at the time of the explosions. They added that the South Korean military and the UN command planned to conduct further investigations and provide a clear and objective report of the final results. President Lee Jae-myung held a cabinet meeting on Tuesday, calling for a swift and thorough investigation into the DMZ landmine incident.
1: 군 당국은 유엔사와의 긴밀한 협조를 바탕으로 신속하고 철저한 조사를 통해 사건의 진상을 투명하게 밝혀야 될 것입니다. 그리고 그 진상에 따라서 필요한 조치를 취해 나갈 것입니다.
0: He also urged against what he called groundless conspiracy theories that could undermine national security. The presidential office said the timing of the on-site investigation, which began on September 27th, 6 days after the incident, was completely unrelated to President Lee Jae-myung's address to the United Nations. It said the decision was a military judgment based on recommendations from field commanders of South Korea's Joint Chiefs of Staff and the United Nations Command. The Ministry of Unification said it will consider appropriate measures based on the results of further investigations. Park Tae-ryong, Arirang News.
2: Meanwhile, North Korea once again doubled down on its nuclear ambitions, declaring its status as a nuclear-armed state permanent and offering no opening for nuclear disarmament talks. Lee Seung-jae reports.
3: North Korea says its status as a nuclear weapons state can never be reversed, regardless of international pressure. Vice Foreign Minister Kim Sung-kyung made the statement Monday during an address to the UN General Assembly in New York, saying Pyongyang's nuclear deterrent is intended to protect the country's sovereignty and security from what it considers external threats. Kim said North Korea's nuclear status has been permanently established both physically and legally, adding that it cannot be changed in any circumstances or by any means.
4: The DPRK's nuclear deterrent is the absolute might, an irresistible force designed from A to Z to safeguard sovereignty, security, and peace against aggression and threats from outside.
3: He also criticized the growing military cooperation between South Korea, the United States, and Japan, arguing that trilateral exercises and security coordination are creating greater instability on the Korean Peninsula.
4: The U.S.-Japan-ROK military alliance, unmistakably aimed at the DPRK, is being evolved by the United States into a more offensive and aggressive military bloc with a nuclear element.
3: Kim claimed the reason there has been no major military conflict around the peninsula is that North Korea has developed what he described as a powerful war deterrent capable of preventing an attack. The vice foreign minister said Pyongyang will continue strengthening its ability to respond to outside threats with what he called overwhelming strength, while describing North Korea as a responsible nuclear weapons state. Kim also criticized South Korea's efforts to acquire nuclear-powered submarines with support from the United States. His comments reinforced Pyongyang's long-standing position that it will not give up its nuclear arsenal. Kim made a similar declaration at last year's General Assembly, saying North Korea would never abandon its nuclear program under any circumstances. North Korea resumed sending senior officials to the UN General Assembly in 2025 after a six-year absence following the breakdown of talks between Washington and Pyongyang after the 2019 Hanoi summit. Lee Seung-jae, Arirang News.
2: South Korea's foreign ministry says that it's waiting for an official response from Ukraine after summoning its envoy over the disclosure of North Korean prisoners of war being transferred to Seoul. Park Jun-an has the latest.
5: South Korea's foreign ministry on Tuesday announced it is waiting for an official response from Ukraine, following a diplomatic clash over North Korean prisoners of war. During a regular briefing, the ministry stated it expects Kyiv to review Seoul's protest and reply through appropriate channels.
6: We haven't received any official explanation from the Ukrainian side yet, and I believe the matter will be reviewed and a response will be conveyed to us through the appropriate channels. We have made our position clear several times, but these incidents have continued, so we felt it was necessary to convey our position to Ukraine clearly and firmly.
5: Seoul reiterated that the transfer of the prisoners of war is a strictly humanitarian issue, and that both sides had clearly had a non-disclosure agreement for the safety of the soldiers and their families. The Foreign Ministry on Monday summoned Ukraine's acting ambassador to demand an official explanation and an apology. The friction between South Korea and Ukraine began when Ukrainian President Volodymyr Zelensky publicly revealed that two captured North Korean soldiers had been sent to South Korea, a move Seoul says breached their confidentiality agreement. Seoul has clarified that the issue will not affect its ongoing humanitarian assistance to Ukraine. Meanwhile, according to the Ukrainian president on Monday, North Korea is preparing to send another 10,000 troops to Russia. In an evening address, Zelensky said more than 8,000 North Korean troops are already on Russian territory. Another 10,000, he said, were being selected for training and deployment. Citing new intelligence, he added that Moscow was providing technology in return, helping North Korea produce attack drones. He warned that the military cooperation is spreading beyond the war in Ukraine and called for a joint international response. Park Jun-an, Arirang News.
2: With less than a week left for this regular session's parliamentary audit at the National Assembly, lawmakers are ramping up efforts amid a fierce political showdown. It's been especially busy this week due to an emergency questioning session over a landmine explosion incident in the DMZ. For more on this, we have our political correspondent An Sung-jin. Welcome back, Sung-jin.
7: Thanks for having me, Tommy.
2: Sung-jin, let's begin with how has the National Assembly been reacting to the recent incident of the DMZ blast?
7: Right, so the National Assembly today held an emergency session at the National Defense Committee to question Defense Minister Kang Shin-chul over the explosion that injured three South Korean soldiers in the DMZ. The ruling Democratic Party called for a resolution condemning the incident, saying that if North Korea planted the landmine, it would constitute a violation of the armistice agreement. The main opposition People Power Party criticized the DP for its response in holding the session, saying the PPP had called for an emergency committee meeting immediately after the incident. The defense minister said the explosion is believed to have been caused by a North Korean landmine and added that the regime would be held responsible.
8: We will also thoroughly review overall safety measures for operations in the demilitarized zone. As defense minister, my top priority will be protecting the people and safeguarding the security of South Korea under any circumstances.
7: Now, this comes after DP lawmakers from the Assembly's Defense Committee visited a frontline GOP post on Monday to review the investigation, which PPP lawmakers boycotted. The leaders of both the ruling and main opposition parties met separately with the defense minister at the Assembly on the same day, pressing for a thorough investigation into the incident.
2: And with the parliamentary inspection about a week left, what are some issues that are to be discussed between the political parties, Sung-jin?
7: Right, so the political parties are set to hold the annual parliamentary audit for government agencies on October 6th, that is next Tuesday. The three-week audit conducted by 17 standing committees of the Assembly is expected to become a major battleground between the ruling DP and the main opposition PPP. Now, the DP plans to use the audit to highlight the current administration's policies and their impact on people's livelihoods and the economy, such as major national development projects and balanced regional development. It added that it will identify areas of improvement in government administration while pushing back on what it describes as excessive opposition attacks.
9: We urge the People Power Party to put the people first and cooperate in preparations for the audit, rather than focusing on who will be called as a witness.
7: Meanwhile, the main opposition PPP plans to use the audit to scrutinize what it sees as shortcomings in the Yi administration, including controversies surrounding recent cabinet appointments and landmine-like explosion in the DMZ. Now, other potential points include the feasibility of a semiconductor industrial cluster, as well as other government investment projects in the southwestern parts of the country.
10: We will use every available means, including the government audit, committee hearings, and parliamentary investigations, to conduct a thorough review of the government.
7: Disagreements over witness selection are emerging ahead of the upcoming audit, with the PPP arguing it wants to determine whether outside pressure played in the decision-making process of select investments, while the DP argues that witnesses should not be summoned with the goal of publicly embarrassing them.
2: And as the regular session continues, how is the schedule looking to unfold at the Assembly?
7: Right, so this regular session at the National Assembly, which opened on September 1st, is proceeding largely as scheduled, with the 100-day session set to run through December 9th. As mentioned, the biggest task ahead is the three-week parliamentary audit of government agencies. Following the audit, lawmakers will turn to reviewing the 2027 government budget and fund management plans, as well as processing pending legislation in plenary sessions. The first plenary session is expected to be held on October 1st. However, with tensions continuing between the ruling and opposition parties, attention will focus on which bills and motions are brought to the floor, whether they trigger filibusters, and how long the parliamentary proceedings may last.
2: Indeed, looks to be a busy month ahead for the Assembly. Song Jin, thank you for coming in tonight.
7: My pleasure, as always.

0: President Lee Jae-myung has instructed officials to devise infrastructure plans for the construction of the new industrial complex clusters outside the capital. The president held a third follow-up meeting for the country's AI mega project on Tuesday and discussed ways to improve living conditions in areas outside the capital, where new industrial clusters, including housing, education, and medical facilities, will be created. The country aims to create a new chip production line in the southwest, a cluster for materials and equipment in the southeast, and advanced packaging in the central region. Iran is hitting back at U.S. President Donald Trump after he rejected its 7-day roadmap to reopen the Strait of Hormuz. Parliamentary Speaker Mohammad Bagheri Ghalibaf, Iran's chief negotiator, warned that if Iran can't sell its oil, no one will, and no infrastructure will be safe. He then called Trump's remarks frivolous and promised a swift response to any threat. Trump labeled the plan unacceptable, with U.S. officials reportedly anticipating bombing in Iran to resume after November's midterms. Meanwhile, a Revolutionary Guard spokesman, Hossein Mohebi, called Trump a big liar, denied that Iran is seeking nuclear weapons development, and urged the U.S. to leave the Middle East. He then went on to say that Tehran doesn't want war, but won't back down. From warnings of an AI-driven intelligence explosion to NVIDIA's latest efforts against rogue agents, the race to advance AI is now becoming a race to keep it under control. Our Lee Si-hoo explains.
1: The race for artificial intelligence may be accelerating faster than we can control. A new report released on Monday by the Cambridge Program on AI Science and Policy at the University of Cambridge warns of an intelligence explosion in the future, which may outpace society's capacity to steer and adapt to it. AI pioneers from major labs in the tech industry caution of a threshold where automating AI research and development could trigger an intelligence explosion, which then could lead to the development of superhuman AI systems. They say these automated systems, running on what's called a runaway feedback loop, may compress years of technological evolution into just weeks. And the acceleration may cause threats to develop faster than the measures needed to counter them. In response, researchers are now urging governments worldwide to take immediate action. Their emergency roadmap includes strict transparency mandates for automated R&D, independent safety auditors inside tech firms, and hard limits on self-improvement speeds. Meanwhile, chip-making giant NVIDIA has unveiled a new open-source security framework designed to stop autonomous AI agents from going rogue. The company said the platform named OpenShell will, quote, govern an AI agent's actions and intervene instantly if the agent starts trying to move beyond its target. This comes in direct response to recent incidents where models from major labs independently broke into outside organizations. As the line between creator and machine blurs, the message from the industry's own architect is clear. A proactive global oversight is needed to steer the technology toward a safe future. Lee Si-hoo, Arirang News.
0: How is generative AI being applied to K-dramas? We take a closer look at how AI is reshaping both the production process and creative possibilities on the ground. Our Cho Young-eun tells us more.
2: It seems like a regular music video, but this is actually content created by AI technology that was successfully included in a Korean drama. A roughly 3-minute sequence in the Korean drama Agent Kim Reactivate drew attention after it was revealed that the scene featuring actor So Ji-seop was created entirely using generative AI. The scene is reportedly the first case in a Korean drama where an entire sequence, rather than individual cuts, was created solely with generative AI.
3: For Agent Kim Reactivate, the team first developed concepts for every element of the sequence, including the setting, characters, vehicles, and props. After receiving approval from the director, they moved on to creating the sequence based on the storyboard.
2: Now, moving beyond simple image generation, studios are using AI during the actual production process, from planning to VFX and video generation. Based on a node-based integrated production system, the Acron platform lets creators handle everything from entering prompts and generating videos to editing and producing the final output in a single pipeline.
4: Let's put it to the test ourselves. By simply entering a text prompt, we can get the AI to generate several versions of the image.
2: As generative AI rapidly expands across the content industry, it is also changing the way dramas and films are produced. Industry experts say generative AI is opening up new possibilities for content production while improving efficiency and transforming the creative process.
5: More advanced technology is certainly still needed. However, we've reached a point where AI can be utilized to a certain extent, especially from a cost perspective. The technology is gradually evolving to generate video by learning from increasingly large amounts of data. So it could also be a matter of time before we see further advancements.
2: As Korea's media industry undergoes rapid changes, the future of media content will depend on how the industry embraces and adapts to the transformative power of AI. Cho Young-un, Arirang News.

While the afternoons feel warm under the autumn sunshine, mornings and evenings are noticeably cooler as temperatures drop quite a bit. With large temperature swings continuing day after day, the flu outbreak advisory remains in place, so please take extra care. Meanwhile, we're tracking some fall rain for tomorrow. The rain will start in northern Gyeonggi-do and northern Gangwon-do provinces from the afternoon, then gradually spread into more of the central western regions and Jeollabuk-do province. Rainfall amounts will be small, with around 5 to 20 millimeters expected. Tomorrow's Seoul will start the day at 16 degrees Celsius, Chuncheon 13 and Busan 18 degrees. Then by the afternoon, Seoul will get up to 25 degrees, Daegu 28 and Busan 27 degrees. As October gets underway on Thursday, colder air will begin to move in. Now here's a look at the weather around the world.

thousands of years, one breath has endured. More than a martial art, it is the Korean way of life. Taekwondo, connecting the world. Smarter than ever, Taekwondo leaps toward a new future, connecting the world through a single movement. The spirit of Korea meets the boundless energy of K-pop. No longer just a sport, Taekwondo is at the heart of K-culture, bringing Korea's spirit to the world. A beautiful culture, connecting heart to heart. We now strive to safeguard Taekwondo's community training culture as a treasured heritage for all humanity. The pride of Korea, Taekwondo.

covering key points on the global agenda and major issues in the Korean economy and society. We share interviews with experts for in-depth analysis and bring stories to life through on-the-ground reporting. A balanced perspective. Global news that you can trust. New Day at Arirang. What's happening in the K-culture scene today? From K-content to trends, performances, and lifestyles, we capture the whole spectrum of K-culture and explore the latest trends with our panelists, offering various perspectives. Ride the K-culture wave that's taking the world by storm. K-culture Dive. Diplomats' Archives, Hidden Stories. We follow the footsteps of diplomacy on the other side of history. Revisit the past through documents and records and see how special bilateral ties emerged. Discover the moments that connected Korea and the world and the hidden stories in the history of diplomatic relations. A tasty course to satisfy your K-cultural cravings, Culture Crunch. From all genres of K-pop to diverse stories about Korean culture, delve into a new theme every day and discover new perspectives and inspirations. Serving up cultural delights to fuel the day, Culture Crunch.

0: Welcome to Within the Frame, where we bring the most pressing issues across the globe into focus. I'm Kim Mok-yeon. South Korea's $350 billion U.S. dollars investment package is beginning to take shape, but the first major project has yet to be officially announced. Seoul has completed its domestic procedures for a proposed $22.3 billion gas-fired power plant project in Encinal, Texas, under the $200 billion strategic investment portion of the deal. But President Trump's final approval is still pending. The government says no new issues have emerged, while nuclear power and Alaska LNG remain under further negotiations. So what is actually behind this delay, and what could they actually mean for Korean businesses and the broader Korea-U.S. economic relationship? For a deeper discussion on this, we are joined by Hwagyun Kim, professor of banking and finance at Texas A&M University's Mays Business School. A very big welcome.
1: Thank you for the invite.
0: And also joining us is Kim Yong-jin, professor at Seogang Business School. Good to see you, professor.
2: Good evening. Pleasure to be here.
0: So let's first start a discussion with Professor Hwagyun, where things stand right now. So Korea has completed its domestic procedures, and the government says there's no new issues that are emerging. Then what do you think is causing this delay in official announcement?
1: Well, according to the news articles I've read, like such as Wall Street Journal or Financial Times, and also some local news media, it looks like internal procedures in both countries seem to be over, but still they're negotiating. And also, I think that both governments need to be fully ready to announce the same deal at the same time. So I think in case of this large cross-border investment packages, I think this coordination is the key. So probably that's one of the reasons. And clearly, for this type of the cross-border investment packages, not only the domestic approval from both sides, it should also need the Washington's agreement as well as the Seoul's in terms of like how the investment is structured and who controls the project vehicle and how the money is called and financing part is detailing sort of the long-term, short-term type of things. And then once it's built and how the returns will be distributed. So overall, all the contracts should be really carefully engineered and the review. So I think that's probably one of the reasons. And also I think there appears to be some sensitivity around the broader Korea-U.S. investment framework. So I think the Encinal plan, for instance, this is being presented as the first concrete project, but as you mentioned, some other things such as the nuclear part or the LNG discussions are underway. Therefore, all these kind of things announced together or like in a sequence, that type of things probably are all like still in negotiations, I think. Mm-hmm. So, and at the same time, also the Seoul needs to show this to the people and the public and the National Assembly. And so that I think there should be less debates about these kind of things. So possibly even if the basic deal's done, I think we will still probably need some time to see the full the news coming out.
0: Right. So this delay, it doesn't necessarily mean the deal has hit a snag. Now, if we turn to the first proposed project, as we mentioned, Korea has chosen the $22.3 billion Encinal gas-fired power project in Texas. Why do you think this project actually came first?
1: It came first probably because it is most commercially sensible project in the group. A large gas-fired power plant. I'm not an expert on the this part. I think it's not a risk-free asset or the project, but at least compared with nuclear construction or Alaska LNG, I think it's much easier to understand, easier to face, and potentially faster turned into revenue and possibly profits too. And the strategy logic is also straightforward to me because Texas is experiencing very strong electricity demand, especially from AI data centers, semiconductor facilities, and other power-intensive industries. And at the same time, it's an oil-producing state. Therefore, it's going to oil and gas, though it's obviously much easier to just get the supply, et cetera. So a 6.3 gigawatts gas-fired combined cycle product is probably designed to serve precisely that market. So I think it has a visible demand and also relatively reliable and dispatchable power, where renewable generation alone may not be completely sufficient at all hours. And also, I think political objectives of the both sides actually kind of make sense. For the U.S., it not only supports the power supply, but also it's going to create jobs. And also, it's going to give like a nice investment narrative in terms of like, oh, so it not only increased the power supply, but at the same time, it's going to feed the data centers, AIs, and all this kind of thing. So in that regard, I think this is chosen. And like I said, also, it's not easy, but compared to the other alternatives, such as the nuclear power plant or the Alaska LNG project, seems to be much more sort of affordable one, I think, from the Korea side, and also the US side actually has its own benefits.
0: That really helps us explain why it's emerging as the first project. Now, the government has said that these investments should also help Korean companies expand in the U.S. and beyond. Professor Yongjin, how much could Korean businesses actually benefit from these overseas projects?
2: Well, let me talk directly about the benefits for Korean businesses, except the substantial financial benefits for the government from the operation. Probably Park Yong might say that later on. For immediate business benefit, a mandate to integrate South Korean component into construction was signed. A similar smaller scale US venture by Korean Southern Power, known as Niles Facility in Michigan, formalized the procurement of domestic equipment. That single facility enables Korean small and medium enterprises to supply about $21 million worth of materials and component. Scale up to massive $22.3 billion project. The additional construction is highly anticipated to channel hundreds of millions of dollars in orders directly to Korean equipment, the turbine component, and infrastructure suppliers. Secondly, by placing a massive energy asset in Texas, South Korea embed its component into the heart of booming U.S., tech ecosystem. Texas is facing, like Professor Hwagim mentioned, an unprecedented surge in electricity demand due to the rapid expansion of AI data centers and advanced semiconductor facilities. Establishing a stable power supply footprint directly benefit Korean tech conglomerate like Samsung Electronics, which operate massive foundry expansions in Texas by ensuring infrastructure stability while allowing energy developers to capture high margin corporate customers.
0: So the real test will be how much of that investment comes back to local businesses as well. Now, if we look more at the numbers, the government says the Encinal project could generate around $43 to $45, $45 billion dollars over the 20 years. So, and this is enough to recover the principal and financing costs. Professor Hwagim, do you think these numbers actually make sense from an investment standpoint?
1: Yeah, we still need to look at like all the numbers once announced, but the numbers seem to be plausible as a gross revenue scenario to be a attractive investment. Of course, we need to look at like returns on assets and other types of things. So, say government says 22.3 billion investment could generate roughly 43 to $45 billion, as you said, over 20 years. So, on the surface, I think that looks reassuring because it's around like twice the initial investment. But revenue, as we know, it's not a profit. A profit is basically revenue minus cost. And further, it's not a kind of free cash flow available to repay the investing country, which is Korea in this case, actually, and the US. The revenue side-wise seems like it's going to cover fuel costs, operation, and maintenance expenses, and all these kind of things. But then because of the other types of cost, like, you know, such as the environmental compliance and other type of things that we don't know, depending on the regimes and other things, we are not completely sure. So the main question, I think, is can the plant sell actually $43 to $45 billion of electricity over 20 years, really? And as Professor Yongjun mentioned, well, I think the demand, I think, is very strong. So for the time being, it's going to be fine. But then we never know what's going to happen in 10 years or so. Right. So I think those kind of the contingencies and the scenario type of things are probably just scrutinized, should be, I think, more carefully, because there's always some chances, I think, of the huge good of like a drop or like, you know, changes. What if also you need like additional power in that case? Can we actually extend it without much additional cost? That type of things typically involves, of course, from the project managing cases, but I think the huge kind of the scrutinization is going to be extremely important. So there are a couple of assumptions embedded in this project, obviously. So obviously, this requires a lot of and then sufficient utilization. So power prices that support this kind of the economic, you know, the meaning, I think, should be very important. So at the end of the day, I think we need to see the balance sheets and then operation actual cost. Of course, the Texas is not like, you know, somewhere we don't have any power plant or anything. We have a lot. So I think there's some kind of the comparative the analysis and things like that. I'm sure that it's been done, but I think it's safe, I think, to do additional checks so that, you know, not just the revenue side, but I think the profit side and the operating cost sides are really plausible.
0: So the numbers may look promising, but the assumptions behind them will be key moving forward. So the plan is also to develop the project in stages, starting from 1.4 gigawatts before expanding further. Professor Yongjin, how much does that actually help reduce the risk?
2: In short, it helps a lot. Even though, you know, staging the project does not eliminate the risk, such as, you know, the lack of guaranteed bias, the staged deployment strategy successfully convert a highly concentrated macro risk into a series of manageable micro risk. In infrastructure finance, you know, this approach is known as a phased commitment. And it fundamentally altered the risk profile of the project in several distinct ways. Firstly, it will cap some cost exposure. If South Korea, you know, were to build all 6.3 gigawatts simultaneously, the full $22.3 billion in capital expenditure would be at immediate risk, you know, before a single megawatt of power was sold. So launching with a 1.4 gigawatt phase, you know, vastly lowers the upfront capital requirement. If the project encounters a structural bottlenecks or a macroeconomic shift or regulatory changes in Texas, South Korea can freeze or pivot the project. This prevents the country from being trapped by sunk cost fallacy with the remaining 4.9 gigawatt of capacity. Secondly, it will provide an opportunity for market and demand validation, and everybody worried about that, right? This project is known to proceed without, you know, finalized long-term power purchase, you know, agreement, which is known as PPA, which create major vulnerability to volatile, you know, Texas market prices. The 1.4 giga pilot phase act as a real-world stress test. It allows Korean operators to verify local grid congestion constraint, you know, test actual electricity demand from newly arriving AI data centers, and establish, you know, commercial pricing history before deploying the remaining, you know, 15 more like $1 billion. It transformed a massive speculative bet into a data-driven expansion. Moreover, The Arsenal development serves as a trailblazer for an entire series of massive South Korean state initiatives, including a complex multi-billion-dollar Alaska LNG packages and also nuclear reactor deals.
0: Mm-hmm. So starting small could actually provide some protection.
2: That's right. That's right.
0: So that brings us to the bigger question of risk as well. Professor Hwagyun, what kind of safeguards would Korea need to make sure it can recover its investment?
1: I think Professor Yongjin, I think, already mentioned well about, like, you know, the sources of risk in terms of revenue and then other type of the kind of fluctuations in price, et cetera. So, you know, against this, a dream scenario for Korea, of course, is going to be some sort of revenue certainty. It's not usually that happening. So I think it's probably at the end of the day, it's going to be still uncertain. But if given the big demand, I think, you know, of the U.S., especially in Texas, I think ideally these kind of the long-term creditworthy power purchase agreements, especially with the firms, I think industry level would be very desired. So I think some form of the safeguard in that regard would be very, very good. So ideally, I think those agreements would be with some strong counterparts, such as like this hyperscale data centers, utilities, or the industry customers. And some form of the minimum purchase obligation, that one I think usually exists, I think. So that kind of things would be good. So at least I think given that the Korea is going to putting up the at least the important big portion of the capital, I think the Korean can be more active about like these kind of the initial safeguard features for the revenue. And also, I think that in terms of the control rights, I don't know the details about how the Korea can actually share this kind of the part of the control rights. But if they can have some governance part, actually control rights, et cetera, at least to some minimum degree. I know it's a sensitive one because it's a power plant and things like that. But I think that would be also helpful in case the operation or the governance part actually have some issues. And in terms of the repayment mechanism, I think it's going to definitely depend on contracts. So I don't know the details. If we understood correctly, it's going to be 50-50 cash flow until the principal interests are paid. And then I think, you know, there'll be some small degree of the profit sharing to Korea. So I think, I don't know the details, but I think if the Korea actually has good the contracts written so that I think at least the repayment part is going to be well paved, I think that would be important safeguard features. And I think overall those kind of things are the things.
0: Mm-hmm. Right. What about other projects as well? The 8 nuclear reactors and Alaska LNG projects still need further negotiations as well. Professor Yongjin, why is Korea being more cautious with these projects?
2: Well, you know, South Korea is very cautiously approaching the 8 nuclear reactors in Alaska and the project, like mentioned, right? This is because this kind of project may carry a substantial financial risks and also unfavorable geopolitical negotiation terms and also severe domestic legal liability in Korea. While the, you know, Arsenal gas plant is a manageable step-by-step commitment, these two projects require South Korea to sign on for hundreds of billions of dollars where the economic returns are highly questionable. The core reasons, you know, behind Korea's hesitance, you know, break down into 3 main categories. The first one is in the nuclear negotiations is that the U.S. has proposed terms that would leave South Korea with high financial liability, but very little operational or strategic benefit. Now, South Korea initially thought of 15% to 20% stake in Westinghouse, which is the dominant U.S. nuclear firm, to secure a board seat and gain active management right. However, this is about the part of governance, you know, Professor Hwagyun mentioned, right? However, the U.S. side, you know, capped South Korea's maximum stake at around 7%. Holding less than 10% means, you know, South Korea has no right to nominate board members. Removing their voice in, you know, how is capital is managed, In addition, South Korea wanted a reactor mix that consists of six Westinghouse reactors and two of its own domestically designed, what is called APR 1400 reactors. The U.S. has resisted, to these ideas, effectively forcing South Korea to fund American technology, means, Westinghouse's, right, and rather than exporting its own. Even further, building nuclear plant in the U.S. is known to be, notorious due to multi-year delays and severe cost escalations, like, sometimes eight times higher than the initial cost. And the Alaska LNG development is a massive infrastructure initiative to lay a 1,300-kilometer pipeline through freezing and treacherous terrain. Constructing and maintaining a massive pipeline across remote sub-zero, wilderness means the gas produced will have trouble competing with cheaper LNG coming out of, U.S. Gulf Coast. I mean, there won't be any buyers for this kind of gases.
0: Mm-hmm. But if we take a step back, Professor Yongjin, this progress and investment also helped pave the way for last week's brief meeting between Presidents Lee Jae-myung and President Trump. What could this mean for the broader economic relationship between the two?
2: Yeah, that's good, right? The recent 30-minute meeting between President Lee and President Trump in New York signals a crucial reset in the Korea-U.S. Economic and strategic relationship. Before this summit, on the sidelines of the UN General Assembly, bilateral relations between U.S. and Korea has entered an unusually strained, period. The Trump administration had openly expressed an intense dissatisfaction with the slow pace of, South Korea's massive infrastructure spending. By unlocking the first phase of the investment via the $22.3 billion additional gas plant project, President Lee successfully converted raw financial capital into crucial geopolitical leverage and diplomatic goodwill. So the broader economic relationship is expected to evolve through several key shifts, including upgrading the alliance by merging capital with advanced national security, a multi-billion dollar shipbuilding contract, and establishing, commercial viability as, permanent guardrail for the massive long-term strategic investment.
0: So this investment could have implications really beyond the projects themselves.
2: Yeah.
0: And we will be waiting for some of the announcements coming in the weeks or days to come. Now, as for now, we will have to conclude our discussion tonight. Thank you so much for your insights, Professor Yongjin.
2: My pleasure.
0: And of course, Professor Hwagin, we really appreciate it.
1: Always a pleasure.
0: And that'll be all from us on Within the Frame tonight. Be sure to tune in again next time as we continue to explore the stories that matter. Till then, stay informed and engaged.

So come, imagine an experience. The future of transport systems through technology for humanity of infinite possibilities. Beyond mobility, connected world. Right here and right now at ITS World Congress, Gangneung, Korea.

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1: The future is already in motion. 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

0: 여러분 반갑습니다. I'm Kwon Soo-wa and this is K-Culture Dive. Join us in taking a deep dive into the heart of Korean culture from K-Entertainment to AI News, On-Field Report, and K-Sports Highlights with Jason Lee. And with that, let's dive in. Joining us on today's show is my co-host Bella Kim.
1: Hello, Bella.
2: Hi, Soa. And hello to our K-Culture Dive viewers. I'm Bella Kim, back again to co-host and fill you guys all in with the latest in K-Entertainment.
0: Okay, Bella, let's kick off with K-Inter News. Mm-hmm. Now, yesterday we had Walter report on Blackpink's Lisa's big win at

0: beginning for the group, which makes the awards even more meaningful. Support saying that they couldn't have won such a major award without them. BTS added that they will continue to bring fans great music and performances together as one group.
1: Congratulations, BTS.
0: Yes.
1: And it is really great news for the group and their fans before they head off to their South American leg of their world tour, Arirang. And they're going to kick off in Bogota in Colombia. And speaking of which, we're going to move on to another K-pop boy group, which has successfully ended their concerts in the Latin American region, even with a presidential couple attending one of those concerts, right?
0: Right. We're talking about Stray Kids. They have drawn massive crowds totaling 270,000 fans across Latin America with their new music festival, Stray City. According to JYP Entertainment, the group held 5 shows across 3 cities this month, including Bogota, Buenos Aires, and Mexico City, where President Lee attended the festival. Stray City is a music festival created by JYP Entertainment and Live Nation, with Stray Kids taking center stage as the headliner. The group thrilled fans with some of their biggest hits, including Maniac and Thunderous. Stray Kids are no strangers to headlining major music festivals. The group have previously taken center stage at major events, including Lollapalooza Paris, Lollapalooza Chicago, and also the Governor's Ball Music Festival. Stray City will continue with Stray Kids aiming to further establish themselves as a global festival headliner that audiences around the world can enjoy.
1: All right, and now let's end with a famous Korean film that has just recently released their latest sequel.
0: Right. We're talking about Tatza, the latest in the Tatza series. Tatza, the Song of Beelzebub, has climbed to the top of the Korean box office just 6 days after its release. According to data from the Korean Film Council, the new film drew nearly 69,000 moviegoers last Sunday, bringing its total admissions to just over 900,000. The film officially moved into the number one spot at the box office on Monday. The crime thriller follows two best friends who share the same first name. Jang Tae-young believes that he has it all after finding success in the online casino business. But after losing everything to his best friend, Park Tae-young, the two meet again for a game of revenge. The two Tae-youngs are played by Byun Yo-han and No Jae-won. The film opened on September 23rd and initially debuted at number 2. Despite its adult-only rating and relatively modest advance ticket sales, strong word of mouth helped the movie climb to the top spot. It's the finale of the series, so make sure to catch it if you haven't yet.
1: I think I'm gonna watch the other series again once more and try to catch the last one at the movies.
0: Right.
1: But thank you very much, Bella, for those updates.
0: Yes, I'll stick around.
1: All right, please do so. And now let's move over to our AI anchor, Arang, for more on the culture front. Arang.
2: Thanks, Sua. Here's your AI guide to the latest cultural headlines from Korea. Let's begin with our top story. Foreign tourist arrivals to South Korea hit a record high of over 50 million in the first 8 months of this year. That's up almost 22% from the same period last year, according to the Korea Tourism Organization and the Ministry of Culture, Sports and Tourism. In August alone, over 2.2 million foreign tourists visited Korea, the highest monthly figure on record. Foreign tourists spent more than 14 trillion won, or over $10 billion, on tourism-related purchases through August, surging more than 48% from a year earlier, and reaching the highest level since records began. Inbound tourism continued to grow steadily across all countries and regions, with arrivals from China and Taiwan, Hong Kong and Macau showing particularly strong growth. The 51st Jeongseon Arirang Festival will take place in Jeongseon-gun County, Gangwon-do Province, from this Thursday to Sunday. Held in the home of the Korean folk song Arirang, the annual festival celebrates the traditional folk song through music, performances, and cultural activities. Marking the 100th anniversary of the release of Nam Yoo's film Arirang, which premiered in 1926, this year's event will look back on Arirang's rich legacy while exploring the future of the iconic folk song. A wide range of programs are in store, including an Arirang mass choir, a drone show, an Arirang parade, themed exhibitions, and a dance competition.

Signs of autumn foliage have arrived after the Chuseok holiday. The Korea Meteorological Administration says fall colors began appearing on Soraksa Mountain on Monday. The KMA considers foliage to have begun when 20% of the mountain, starting from the summit, has changed color, while the foliage is considered to have reached its peak when 80% is covered in fall colors. This year's foliage appeared 3 days earlier than last year, and right on schedule compared with the annual average. The peak is typically reached around October 17th, while last year's peak came on October 24th. Foliage updates for Soraksan and 20 other major mountains across Korea are available on the KMA's website, weather.go.kr. That's all from me. Turning now to a quick look at more K-culture stories making headlines today,

0: What a variety of festivals this autumn season. Well, we're going to talk about another one. A vibrant mask dance festival is in full swing in the city of Andong in Gyeongsangbuk-do province, bringing Korean cultural heritage to life through colorful parades, traditional mask dances, and hands-on experiences. We'll actually take a closer look at the festival and what makes it special when we speak with one of its organizers this coming Wednesday. But first, let's check out a report from our culture correspondent Hong Seo-jung, who was there.
1: Dancers in lion masks moved to a lively beat, joined in rhythm by an audience caught up in the excitement. This traditional performance, called Bukcheong Sajanurim, is designated as number 15 on Korea's National Intangible Cultural Heritage List and took place at the Andong Mask Dance Festival. This year's festival opened on September 24th under the theme Memories of Masks, Dance for All. As one of Korea's global festivals, this year's event features 27 performances from 23 countries. Performers from all over the world wore their respective traditional masks, highlighting their histories and cultures.
2: It's beautiful to see people from different backgrounds coming together through dance and sharing the same cultural experience.
1: Audiences were immersed in the mask dance performances, fascinated by the dynamic movement.
3: It's very attractive because we don't have this in our country, so it's a new discovery for us to see this mask and show.
1: Performers, each in their own distinctive masks and costumes, came together for a lively dance celebration as visitors were swept up in the excitement.
2: Even today, regardless of nationality, language, or age, people can put on masks and come together. I think it carries a message of looking beyond our differences and becoming one.
1: The diversity of Korean masks drew visitors in and left them in awe. The festival grounds are also filled with performances and exhibitions, including an exhibition featuring around 400 award-winning masks from the World Creative Mask Competition. In the Hahwe Byeolsingu Talnori, different masks represent different classes in Joseon society, such as the monk, who satirizes the hypocrisy of the ruling class, the Yangban nobleman, and more. They all dance along to a beat in a drama that combines music, dance, and satire to portray various aspects of traditional society. In 1980, the dance drama was designated as an important intangible cultural property of Korea. What once transcended social class continues to do so today, as the festival brings people together through a shared cultural experience. Hong Seo-jung, Arirang News, Andong.
4: Ancient Koreans believed in an evil spirit that could interfere with human affairs. It was called Sun, and people went to great lengths to avoid it, especially when choosing dates for important events. The belief was that Sun moved between the four directions, east, west, south, and north, depending on the date. Some scholars link the tradition to astrology rooted in Indian esoteric Buddhism, which interpreted the movements of the stars to predict good and bad fortune. So, when traveling or renovating a home, people avoided the direction where Sun was believed to be lurking, fearing it could bring trouble. The tradition even appears in a Korean letter written some 400 years ago. The Hyunpungwak clan letters mention choosing a quiet day without Sun to send a horse, showing just how carefully people once chose their dates. So, what counted as a day without Sun? In the lunar calendar, it was a day ending in 9 or 0. These were considered auspicious days, free from the spirit's interference and ideal for important occasions. And the tradition has survived. From centuries-old letters to today's moving day calendars, people still look for days without Sun when choosing dates for important events, like weddings or business openings. Perhaps, after all these centuries, choosing a day without Sun is less about superstition than a timeless wish to begin life's important moments with a little extra hope and good fortune.
0: From the Asian Games that are in full swing right now to other sports headlines, we have it all covered by our sportscaster Jason Lee joining us back in the studio. Hello, Jason.
5: Hello, good afternoon.
0: Good afternoon. So we are probably going to talk about the Asian Games today, but yeah. Maybe any other headlines in the world of K-Sports?
5: Yeah, absolutely. Certainly a lot of late Asian Games. And to give you a quick update, 21 gold medals for Korea right now. They still rank third overall. 91 total medals. But of course, there's also Korea's national soccer team just played two games over the past week, including a game last night. I'll fill you in on what happened in both of those games, as well as what is still to come for the national team, as they've got a couple more games still to come. Also, the big three Korean golfers on the PGA Tour this year all participated in the President's Cup. I'll have details on that as well.
0: Okay, sounds exciting, but we've got to start off with the Asian Games, Jason. So what do you think would be the biggest Asian game news right now for Korea?
5: I think hands down for Korea in the Asian Games, it has to be the baseball team. Some big ups and downs with the team, but without a doubt, I mean, all was going well until Korea got skunked 5-0 by the host Japanese team, which was actually made up mostly of amateurs because the MPB, they don't release their players under contract to participate in either the Olympics or Asian Games during the regular season. So, I mean, Korea was the heavy favorites to win the gold medal, but that shocking defeat in the super round suddenly had everyone panicking. Now, because Korea still beat China 9-2 in the round, it allowed them to reach the finals where they would face that same Japanese team again for the gold medal. And in the rematch, Korea got their revenge, certainly with a 3-1 win. Kim Do-young and Moon Bo-kyung each had two hits and an RBI each, while Moon Hyun-bin led the way with three hits while also driving in a run. Meanwhile, Kwak Bin held Japan to just one run over 6 1/3 innings while striking out 9 batters. So definitely a huge celebration for the Korean team. And honestly, I don't know if the celebrations would have been quite as jubilant had they not lost that game to Japan earlier in the tournament. So I guess you could say, you know, it was one step back for a couple of steps forward. They certainly had a great gold medal game, however, though.
0: Right. I liked how you did the build-up at the beginning. But after all, congratulations. Especially, I think it was quite rainy also during the game.
5: Yeah,
0: the
5: last one. Not just baseball, but yeah, for all the events, it seemed like anything that was outdoor, you could see the rain pitter-pattering on the surfaces.
6: Mm-hmm. Right. So it definitely was a game that everyone talked about on Sunday and Monday as well. So congrats again. Mm-hmm. And another game that we've been talking about with a lot of people is basketball. So how did Korea's basketball teams do?
5: Yeah, in fact, both the men's and women's team did very well at these Asian Games. I mean, Korea's men's team, they were just downright dominant in the tournament. They went a perfect 6-0 throughout the tournament and pretty much led coast to coast in every single game by large margins at that. I mean, the only exception were the two games that they played against Japan, one of those being in the finals for the gold medal. Meanwhile, Japan, they held pace against Korea in both games, I'd say up until the halftime, but then Korea would jump out to a good third quarter lead before closing things out in both games. 100-87 in the group stage match, and then 67-57 in the finals. Lee Hyun-jung led the way with 27 points and 18 rebounds in the final, and that was basically on par with his performance throughout this tournament. He was basically been simply like a LeBron James out there compared to everyone else. And, you know, I probably should have spoken a little bit more about Lee Hyun-jung in the past because he's on the cusp of a possible NBA career. He was a top NCAA player for Davidson and probably only went undrafted because of a foot injury that he suffered just before the draft process. So that kind of led him to become more of an international journeyman playing in Australia as well as Japan, where he's won championships the past 2 years. And he was named the championship MVP last year in Japan. He currently has a tryout with the Portland Trail Blazers after impressing in this past NBA Summer League for the San Antonio Spurs. So best of luck to Lee-Hyun Jung. I think hopefully we'll be talking a little bit more about him in the not too distant future.
0: Looks like a promising future.
5: Yeah.
6: Yes. And speaking of these basketball teams, the women's basketball team, they had little ups and downs during the way, right?
5: Yeah, absolutely. Mm-hmm. I think you'll recall that they had some struggles with injuries going into this tournament. But, you know, they were missing by far their best player, Park Ji-soo, who is a four-time KBA League MVP. She was out with an ankle injury. Also, Park Ji-hyun, who plays in the WNBA for the LA Sparks, was unavailable due to team commitment. So the ladies had to figure out a way to win without their stars, but that's exactly what they did. Kang Is-hul took over as the captain, led the team to an 85-80 semifinal victory over China, and then a 75-70 win against host Japan in the final. Kang scored 21 points in the final with 3 three-pointers, 7 rebounds. What a game, and certainly showing a lot of heart for the women's team. A little bit different, I would say, from the men's, that were a little bit more dominant. But these teams, both of them, men and women, it was the first time that they won the Asian Games Championship going back to 2014. So doing it in different ways, but getting it done all the same. And you know what? Korea also added a gold and bronze medal in the men's and women's, respectively, in 3-on-3 basketball as well. So you could say the hoops were very kind to Korea at these Asian Games.
0: Great achievement for both the teams, and also especially for Kang Is-hul and her team as well. Now, Jason, what about some of the individual sports? What are some of the best moments there?
5: There were so many. Honestly, I can't name them all. It's simple as that. But let's start by giving out some props to the Korean fencers, who have captured a total of 4 gold medals, 4 silver medals, and 2 bronze as well. Remember Oh Sang-uk? If you go back to the Paris Olympics, he won 2 gold medals in Paris in the saber events. And he won 2 more gold medals once again here. Song Se-ra also won gold in the épée, while Korea also won the women's team saber event as well. In artistic gymnastics, Hwang Seo-hyun, who's just 16 years old, she won gold in the balance beam. Who knows, maybe a couple years later in LA when she's 18, could be some prestigious events coming up in the future. Also, Yeo Seo-jung also took gold in the women's vault. And another impressive solo event was Kang Juni in skateboarding, just 17 years of age, and he took gold in the men's street finals as well. So we got some young individual athletes. Again, remember the LA Olympics are coming up in 2 years, in 2028, and maybe some of these youngsters could put on a show then as well.
0: I was especially proud about Yeo Seo-jung, especially her father was probably also very proud of her as well.
6: Yes. How about the events that haven't yet, you know, owned the medals, but Korea will definitely do well in? You know, there's the archery that haven't given out medals yet that we're very looking forward to.
5: Certainly we've still got the weekend to come. And as you mentioned, Korea, when it comes to archery, they're like the Robin Hoods up there, right? The archery competition just started recently. They're in the preliminary stages, and the medals will be awarded on October 1st, 2nd, and 3rd. And yeah, like you said, I think we can certainly expect Korea to collect a good number of gold medals there, if not all of them. Taekwondo is also obviously a Korean medal hall event, and they don't get started

0: until Friday and Saturday, so Korea can definitely expect to add some more medals there as well. Also, you might remember that I mentioned VR Taekwondo a couple of weeks ago coming into this. That gets started on Friday as well, and I'm looking forward to kind of seeing what that is all about. One more event to highlight is golf. That starts tomorrow for both the men and women in individual as well as team events as well. And a great story for the Lynx is that you might recall Tom Kim as a guy that I've mentioned in the past as one of the PGA guys for Korea. And Kim, along with Kim Shi-yu and Im Sung-jae, competed for the international team at the President's Cup this past weekend in Medina, Illinois. Now, this is a head-to-head competition, kind of like a Ryder Cup, except it involves the international team, and three Koreans were representing the international team for this competition. Tom Kim, in particular, won four of his five matches, including a win Sunday against U.S. Open champ Wyndham Clark. A great weekend for him. And then immediately, he got on a plane and headed over to Japan because he's going to compete in the Asian Games as well. And, of course, he's going to be one of the favorites. He's currently ranked 31st in the world and should be the favorite in both the team as well as individual competition. So hopefully a couple of more gold medals in golf as well.
1: Let's hope for that. And also back to archery, I think we have one of the players, Lee Woo-seok, he already is going to reach the semifinals, while Kim Jae-deok unfortunately is now out of the tournament. But also I just wanted to quickly mention for our foreign viewers why I mentioned that Yeo Seo-jung father would be proud of her is, of course, because her father was also a vault superstar in Korea. But let's talk about soccer. Going away from the Asian Games, though, there is a lot going on with Korean soccer teams with the new coach, Robert Moreno. So tell us about the latest games there.
0: Yeah, of course, we just had a couple of senior national team games. And I'll quickly also mention that the Korean women play tonight at 7:30 against Japan in the semifinals. Final of the Asian Games. The winner of that will meet China and North Korea in the finals. Also in the Asian Games, the men's team, they play tomorrow at 3 p.m. against China, with Japan and Uzbekistan playing in the other semifinal. Now, as for the way that it went last night against Uruguay, a really tough game. Korea fell 4-1 on the scoreboard. And I think when it comes to the game itself, although, you know, it's a three goal loss for Korea, I don't think it was as bad as the score would indicate. I think Korea really owned a lot of the attack zone possession. They had way more corner kicks. I think it was 6-1 or 7-1 in terms of corner kicks. So they dominated that aspect as well. The biggest issue was when it came to defending the counterattack. And, you know, Uruguay is a good team. Let's not forget that they're ranked high. I think they're 20th in the world right now compared to Korea being in the 30s. So they are a very strong team. And when it came to the counterattack, Uruguay had four shots on goal. They scored four goals. So they were clinical with their shooting. They were aggressive. And that's a team that you can't afford to make mistakes against. But Korea did have the possession. They're putting on pressures. They just couldn't finish the way that Uruguay was able to. So a tough loss there. They also played Ecuador last week. And in that game, they were 3-0 winners. So that was Robert Moreno's debut as the head coach for Korea. He got a 3-0 win. Son Heung-min scored a goal in that game. And the one goal for Korea against Uruguay was also scored by Son Heung-min. That puts him into a tie with Cha Bom-gun for the all-time most goals in international tournaments with 58. And that was also Sonny's 300th career goal as well. So I guess one positive silver lining out of a 4-1 loss against Uruguay. So, kind of unfortunate, you could say.
1: But congrats to Sonny.
0: Yeah, absolutely. And, of course, Korea does have a couple of more games coming up against Uzbekistan as well as Venezuela as well next week.
1: Looking forward to that. And also the rest of the Asian Games, we still have a little less than a week left of those.
0: Yeah.
1: So thank you very much, Jason, for that extensive coverage. And looking forward to next time.
2: Thank you.
0: Pleasure as always.
1: And thank you, Bella, as always. We're going to have you here soon.
2: Yes, I'll see you soon.
1: Thanks for watching and your interest in everything K-culture. Please tune in again tomorrow, 2 p.m. Korea time. Keep diving.

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1: The future is already in motion. 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

0: Millennial and Gen Zs are reshaping the world. Youth generation shares their fresh perspective on what's trending now. From global developments to everyday culture, we're diving into the stories that matter. This is Youth Generation.
1: How to survive in career. Workplace. Step 1. Lunchtime. The most important morning routine is to check today's menu. Food is essential for survival. Memorize today's menu. The highlight of office life. Lunchtime. Rice in the bottom left, soup in the bottom right. The top is for the sides. The sauce and spoon go here. This is the basic layout, but it's a bit odd to switch rice and soup. When you're done, pour the leftovers into the soup bowl. It doesn't look that appetizing, so wait until others are done eating. Step 2. Neng, yep, nenep. These are the most used expressions at work. Choose the most appropriate form. Neng, nep, nenep. Remember that the formal neh can sound a bit stiff. Did you just say yes? Absolutely not acceptable. You want to find the right word for the right occasion. Step 3. Desteria. Desteria is the oasis in the desert. Show them your character. If you're not the diligent type, get a stooky plant. Work is tough. Laugh and the whole world laughs with you. Weep and you weep alone. Stay put, like the stooky that survives in the desert. Hang in there until the end. Of course, you can always quit. You matter more than anything else. Step 4. Survival kit. Every worker needs a survival kit. Survival kit level 1. This position gets the most exposure. Grab one when you need a sugar boost. Always keep a few treats you can offer your co-workers. Survival kit level 2. These are for hunger pangs before and after a meal. You'll need them when you take a coffee break with your office buddies. Survival kit level 3. Trash talking your boss with your soulmate. Did you survive in the workplace? Office romance? Be careful. Even the photocopier knows all the gossip.

A smile passed down to us across time. Why are people so captivated by it? In the vast exhibition hall, filling the empty space, stand just two sculptures. They are the pensive bodhisattvas, carried across some 14 centuries. Created about 50 years apart in the Three Kingdoms period, the two figures resemble each other but differ in beauty. The one on the left from the late 6th century wears a pointed crown engraved with the sun and moon, while a silk-like drapery flows gently over its shoulders. In contrast, the figure on the right, crafted in the 7th century, makes a striking impression with its simplicity and restraint. A plain three-peaked crown, bare chest with only two necklaces. Unlike the lightly incised folds of the left, the right feels weighty and dynamic, like heavy cloth. Lower your gaze, and you'll notice remarkable detail at the feet. While the late 6th century figure appears still and contemplative, its toes extended in a straight line, rendered with shallow incisions. The figure on the right seems to gather strength in a fleeting moment of contemplation. Its toes, slightly curled, conveying a vivid sense of dynamic vitality. Two distinct figures, yet in these tranquil smiles from 1500 years ago, we find a quiet comfort for our weary lives.

feasibility studies and shorten procedures for research development, with the government aiming to have it passed by the end of this year. President Lee Jae-myung has called for swift and thorough investigation into last week's landmine explosions inside the demilitarized zone. At the cabinet meeting on Tuesday, he also urged against what he called groundless conspiracy theories that could undermine national security. Meanwhile, investigators found no record of South Korean mines in the area, while the military says the evidence points to North Korean involvement. The exact origin of the mines is still under investigation, and the military and UN command are continuing their joint assessment. Seoul's Unification Ministry said it will consider necessary measures based on the findings. North Korea says its status as a nuclear weapons state can never be reversed, regardless of international pressure. Vice Foreign Minister Kim Sun-kyung made a statement Monday during an address to the UN General Assembly in New York, saying Pyongyang's nuclear deterrence is intended to protect the country's sovereignty and security from what it considers external threats. Kim said North Korea's nuclear status has been permanently established both physically and legally, adding that it cannot be changed in any circumstances or by any means. Korea's overseas direct investment rose more than 30% year-on-year in the second quarter, marking a fourth straight quarter of growth. The Ministry of Finance and Economy said Tuesday that investment reached $20.52 billion from April to June, up 32.3% from a year earlier. The ministry attributed the rise to increased investment by financial and insurance firms seeking to diversify returns and overseas expansion by Korean companies, particularly in the ICT sector. The government pledged closer cooperation with key countries to support Korean firms abroad. North Korea is preparing to send another 10,000 troops to Russia, according to Ukrainian President Volodymyr Zelensky. In his Monday evening address, Zelensky said more than 8,000 North Korean troops were already on Russian territory. Another 10,000, he said, were being selected for training and deployment. Meanwhile, Seoul summoned Ukraine's acting ambassador on Monday to demand an official explanation and apology over a disclosure of the transfer of North Korean prisoners of war. That is all from me today. Thank you for watching.

In one corner of the village school, a child is sniffing in tears. Before him stands the teacher, stern yet kind in his gaze. Was he perhaps punished? Beside him, another child struggles to hold back laughter. Ah, that boy smiling. He married early and is already wearing a gat. The energy here is intense. Wrestlers strain with all their might to throw one another, while people from all walks of life gather around cheering. Though for their taffy seller, business seemed to matter more than the match. An important living space for women of Joseon era, and a place filled with the joys and sorrows of everyday life, this is the laundry site. As the Joseon woman lifts her skirt while washing her clothes, you can feel her strength and resilience. Behind the rocks, a scholar hides, covering his face with a fan, yet forgetting his dignity as he secretly watches the woman. Here, another scholar also hides behind his fan, watching someone with a lingering gaze. It is a woman carrying a child, unaware of his stare, while her husband, along with their two children, seems excited for their outing. Filling the canvas with laughter and the lively warmth of people, Album of Genre Paintings by Kim Hong-do captures everyday life in 18th century Joseon with a deeply humane gaze. Kim Hong-do placed not only the elite, but also ordinary people at the center of his work. From labor and play, to the subtle emotions between men and women. The diverse figures across these 25 paintings seem to transport us to vibrant scenes of Joseon life. By portraying the everyday lives of ordinary people, Album of Genre Paintings by Kim Hong-do preserves them as traces of a brilliant history. Within it, the timeless essence of life remains warm and alive.

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As a guest, dress formal to business casual. 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Step 1. Arrival time. Arrive 30 minutes prior to the wedding ceremony. Too many cars, too many halls, too many people. There are many twists and turns. Take pictures and shake hands. And write your name vertically, not horizontally, in the guestbook. Step 2. Or ship shibble. 50,000 won, 100,000 won, 150,000 won. 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Decide on the amount based on your relationship. 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Step 3. Wedding etiquette. Fill up the front row. Guests have 3 duties to fulfill: clapping, cheering, and taking pictures. Step 4. Dining. Take off your jacket. This will be your seat from now on. Start with the not your everyday delicacies. Kobe chip. Yes. Osa. Yes. Chili shrimps. Definitely yes. Kimbap. Yeah. Only if you can't live without it. No need to pile up food. You have more than one opportunity. Did you survive the wedding? Wait. Did someone catch your eye? What are you waiting for? You're looking fine today.

Diplomats Archives, Hidden Stories. This is the 63rd story. On February 17, 1928, a small advertisement appeared in the corner of page 5 of the Korean daily 동아일보. A special lecture by Mr. Paul, a writer from Czechoslovakia. Who was he? And what brought him to give a lecture in Korea? 98 years ago, a writer from Czechoslovakia came to Korea under Japanese rule, and the story of his bond with Korea began. A hidden story few of us have ever heard. It begins now.

0: Hello, my name is Michal Emanovský. I'm the director of Czech Center Seoul since 2022. I've been introducing Czech culture to Korean audience for these past few years. And today I'm really excited to share a more unknown story or a hidden story about a traveler called Bohumil Pospíšil.
1: The Mr. Paul in the advertisement was Bohumil Pospíšil, a 25-year-old from Czechoslovakia. Yet his name had long been forgotten. But in Prague, one man was about to bring that name back to light.
2: My name is Martin Nekola. I'm born and living in Prague, the capital of the Czech Republic, and I'm a historian and political scientist. My main research area is the Czechs abroad, you know, Czech communities living in the United States, in Canada, Australia, New Zealand.
1: Nekola has spent years tracing the lives of Czechs who left their homeland. Then one day, an email arrived.
2: There was a guy from Auckland, from New Zealand, and he emailed me, you know, I'm the grandson of Bohumil Pospíšil. We just discovered a huge ship's trunk, you know, a luggage full of Pospíšil's papers, his letters, his diaries, photographs. Most of the material is in Czech. We don't understand it. So would you like to have it? So I was like super happy. You know, I jumped 2 meters high and I said, yeah, please do send me all you got.
1: A trunk that had sat forgotten in Auckland for decades. Its diaries, letters, and photographs were packed into 6 boxes and, in the spring of 2022, made the long journey to Nekola. The family asked for only one thing in return: to make their grandfather's name known again. And from that trunk, the story of his life begins. Bohumil Pospíšil was born in 1902 in Přerov, a small town in Moravia, in what is now eastern Czechia. At the time, the region had been ruled by Austria's Habsburg dynasty for about 300 years.
2: There was a Bohemian kingdom back in the Middle Ages, but since 1620, the Czech lands, as we call it, became integral part of the Austrian Empire, led by the Habsburg dynasty. So after 300 years of foreign rule during World War I, the Czech resistance, led by Professor Tomáš Garrigue Masaryk, and thanks to the help and support of large communities of the Czechs and the Slovaks in the United States, agreed to fight against the Habsburgs and to create an independent republic, independent country.
1: To Koreans, this chapter of Czech history may sound familiar.
3: 저는 한국 외국어대학교 체코슬로바키아과의 교수이자 현재 학과장을 맡고 있는 김인천입니다. 체코슬로바키아는 1618년부터 48년 사이 유럽에 있었던 종교 전쟁, 30년 전쟁의 소용돌이에 휩싸이게 되면서 독립할 때까지 300년간 우리나라가 35년 공식적으로 일제 강점기를 경험했다라면 체코는 300년이라고 하는 장기간 동안 오스트리아 제국주의 합스부르크의 지배를 받았습니다.
1: In 1914, 12 years after he was born, the First World War broke out. The war split Europe in two. Austria-Hungary stood with Germany among the Central Powers. Facing them were the Allies, Britain, France, Russia, and others. Czech resistance leaders chose to side with the Allies, the very powers at war with their rulers, to win their independence.
3: 1차 세계 대전이 일어나면서 토마스 가리그 마사릭이라고 하는 제1공화국의 나중에 대통령이 되게 되는데 사람을 중심으로 프랑스 파리에 망명 정부를 수립하고 망명 정부를 통해서 연합군을 상대로 치열한 외교전을 펼친다든가 무력 투쟁 연합군 측에서 체코슬로바키아 군단을 결성해서 그 서부의 프랑스 전선, 이탈리아의 남부 전선, 러시아의 동부 전선에서 그들이 활약을 하게 됩니다. 즉 연합군의 전승에 기여를 하게 되었다는 것이죠.
1: Czechs and Slovaks fought side by side in what became known as the Czechoslovak Legion. Then, on October 28, 1918, Czechoslovakia was proclaimed an independent state. But the Legion's journey has a surprising link to Korea. The Legionnaires in Russia found their way home blocked by the Russian Revolution and the Civil War. So they headed east across Siberia to Vladivostok. There, in what is now Primorsky Krai, on Russia's Pacific coast, they came face to face with another people who had lost their country.
3: 러시아 동부 전선에 체코슬로바키아 군단 5만여 명이 나중에 이제 러시아가 1차 세계대전, 즉 러시아 내전 때문에 1차 세계대전으로부터 이탈하게 되면서 전선이 없어지게 되면서 시베리아 횡단을 하고 연해주에서 결국은 우리나라 독립군을 만나게 되는 그런 상황인 거죠.
1: On their way home, the Legionnaires sold weapons to Korean independence fighters, arms the Koreans desperately needed. Two peoples who had known the loss of a nation meeting on foreign soil. But at that very moment, where was Pospisil? Around 1920, at the age of 18, Pospisil set out for Russia, then in the grip of civil war. There, he was captured by the Bolsheviks and held in a prison camp near Moscow. According to Professor Kim, he met captured Czechoslovak legionnaires there. Perhaps it was from them that Pospisil first heard of a country called Korea.
3: 아마 그 포로 수용소에서 체코슬로바키아 군단으로부터 들었던 러시아 9,000km를 횡단한 체코슬로바키아 군단의 그 스토리, 자국민으로서 이 스토리, 그 다음에 연해주에서 우리 독립군을 만나고 그곳에서 무기를 전해주고 그들이 일본 군대를 물리쳐서 봉오동 청산리 전투에 대승을 거뒀다라고 하는 그 소식들도 이미 다 이제 알고 있었다라는 거죠. 이런 것들이 조선으로서 1928년에 여행을 하게 된 배경과 직접적인 동기가 아니었을까. 이렇게 충분히 추정할 수 있다고 그렇게 생각을 합니다.
1: After a narrow escape, he made it home. Working as a journalist in Prague, he learned Esperanto, a language created in the hope of becoming a common tongue for the world. Years later, in Korea, it would bring him an unexpected friend. In the 1920s, Western newspapers were full of daring challenges. Who could travel the farthest? Who could cover 100,000 miles the fastest?
0: So from the beginning of that century, people were so curious about other countries. We had travelers before Pospisil that were quite successful in their lectures and talks. Pospisil was different because his travels came about 10 years after we established our independence. So he lived the new republic. We were established in 1918. And unlike many other big countries like Germany or France, we also didn't have any territories outside. We were not a colonial power. But there was natural curiosity about what happens outside of our world. Because we were newly established, we wanted to know how it works elsewhere.
1: August 1926. Pospisil and a friend set out to travel around the world. By train and ship, on horseback and by camel, the two pushed east and farther east still. Then, in the winter of 1928, a train crossed Manchuria and the Amnok River heading south. Its destination, Korea. In February 1928,

0: Aid, Pospisio, now traveling alone, having parted from his companion for a time, finally pulled into Gyeongsang, today's Seoul. At the time, Czechoslovakia had no consulate in Korea. So he first reported to the French consulate, where he was given the addresses of two Czechoslovaks living in Gyeongsang, perhaps the only two in all of Korea. Then he made for the local newspapers, as he did wherever he traveled. One of them gave him an especially warm welcome, the Dongha-ilbo, one of the few Korean-run dailies of the time.
1: Everywhere I was offered hospitality, but at the Dongha-ilbo, they were, in the truest sense of the word, thrilled. The telephone started barking in every direction, and within an hour, I found myself in the hands of editors, doctors, professors, and heaven knows who else. They told me I was a guest of the nation.
0: A guest of the nation. That was what Koreans who had lost their country called a young man whose country had only just won its freedom.
2: That was 10 years after we were established. And we were a new republic. You know, our democracy was new, parliamentary democracy. So he lived that fresh experience of the new country being born and was able to share those experiences on his travels outside.
0: Then one evening, the Dongha-ilbo held a grand banquet in his honor, complete with traditional Korean dance and music.
3: We can say that they were very well received by the local journalists and by the intellectuals, especially the daily newspaper Dongha-ilbo interviewed Pospisil and prepared a welcoming banquet, where he also had a chance to meet a number of representatives of Korean resistance movement. And he was actually very surprised how familiar were his new Korean friends with Czechoslovakia.
0: That night, Korean intellectuals won a promise from him. A lecture on Czechoslovak democracy and the movement that had set the nation free.
4: 두 나라가 약소국으로 강대국으로 둘러싸여서 오랫동안 그 피압박 지배를 받고 있었던 민족이었다는 점과 독립운동을 위해서 외부에서 투쟁을 계속 이어왔다는 점. 그리고 민족의 정기, 민족의 정체성을 잃지 않기 위해서 언어, 문화 이런 정신적인 어떤 부분에서도 끊임없이 노력을 해왔다는 점. 이런 부분에서 어떤 두 민족의 공통점, 나라를 잃은 망국의 어떤 동병상련 이런 부분에서 공통점이 있지 않았을까 그렇게 생각합니다.
0: But as word of the lecture spread, the Japanese colonial authorities tightened their grip.
2: I think that he saw that there was real hunger for independence. He didn't quite understand the political realities when he came at first, but he was told to be careful about what he's talking about. And I think at some point, if I'm not mistaken, he was even thinking of canceling his lecture. But he went through with it anyways to, I think, a great success, and it was very well received by the Koreans.
0: The Japanese government general wanted him to cancel the lecture and leave for Japan. But the Dongha-ilbo's answer was simple. It was too late to cancel. The lecture was set for February 19th.
1: Czechoslovakia is a nation newly risen in the wake of the World War. If even the birth of a single person brings pain hard to bear, how much more the birth of a nation? To hear that history of suffering stray from a spirited young man of this new Czechoslovak nation is, for us, no small thing.
0: Words on the birth of a nation, written by a newspaper whose own nation had been lost. Sunday, February 19th, 1928, 7 p.m. The Cheondo-gyo Memorial Hall, Gyeongun-dong, Gyeongsang. Despite the bitter cold, the hall was packed.
4: 그의 여행기에 그렇게 적고 있습니다. 발 디딜 틈이 없이 빼곡히 가득 찬 조선의 지식인들 앞에서 강연을 하게 됐는데 그들이 원하는 것은 분명 체코슬로바키아의 독립 과정, 어떻게 해서 독립을 했는가에 대한 스토리였을 것이라고 그렇게 또 쓰고 있습니다.
0: But the audience was not all that filled the hall.
1: The lecture hall was so packed that not even a mouse could have slipped through. Among the 500 listeners of the Korean intelligentsia sat plainclothes police scattered through the crowd. Police officials and interpreters wrote down every word of my English lecture and of the Korean translation. My enthusiastic interpreter was cautioned several times. I read my written speech carefully, word by word, so that I would be fully covered.
0: In his lecture, he described how Czechoslovakia had won its independence, the deeds of the Legion, and the proclamation of October 28, 1918. It was then that the mood in the hall began to shift.
1: I reached the events of October 28th, interrupted again and again by thunderous applause. How weapons were handed out to boys barely out of school, I got no further. Despite vigorous protests from the audience, who demanded that the lecture go on, a police official ordered the hall cleared without giving any reason. Someone in the crowd shouted to stormy approval that Korean youth should organize themselves against Japan, following the example of the Czechs and Slovaks. Amid ceaseless cheers for Czechoslovakia and for the Korean Revolution, the hall emptied.
0: Officials of the Japanese government general later told him that by stepping in, the police had only made things worse, turning him, against his own intentions, into a fighter for Korean freedom. Yet, the Dongha Ilbo told the story of that same night very differently.
1: As expected, the audience were earnest students. Braving the bitter cold, they listened in silence to the three-hour lecture. The hall remained intent from beginning to end, and the meeting closed at around 10 in the evening.
0: 3 hours of quiet listening. A close at around 10 o'clock. The article makes no mention of the police, the dispersal, or the cheers. The story that the Dongha Ilbo, under Japanese censorship, could not tell. 6 years later, it appeared in a magazine in Prague.
4: 조선에서 민중 속에서 직접 들어가서 목격했던 것들이 사실이었음을 그리고 조선 민족이 독립을 위해서 얼마나 그 열망과 의지가 강한지 그것을 그 고요한 아침의 나라 실루엣에 잘 기록했다라고 그렇게 볼 수 있겠습니다.
0: Nicola sums up the message Pospisil wanted to give the Koreans.
3: He saw that the country was under foreign rule. It was oppressed a bit, so he wanted to inspire them. You know, we were at the very same situation only 15, 20 years ago. But since there was a strong national awareness, there was this revolutionary spirit, and we were lucky because there was the outbreak of World War I that brought the collapse of Germany and Austria. And thanks to these international events and developments, we were able to gain our independence. So maybe one day it will be your turn.
0: On February 20th, the day after the lecture, a letter arrived for Pospisil. It was written in Esperanto by a Korean. Please do not forget me and write to me as often as you can. On the back, beside a chart of the Korean alphabet, his name was written in Hangul. Pospisil Bohumil. The Esperanto he had learned in Prague had found him a friend in Gyeongseong. After the lecture, the pressure from the Japanese colonial authorities grew even heavier. The authorities pressed him to leave for Japan at once. In the end, he boarded a train heading south to Busan. On his train journeys through Korea, Japanese police stood at every station. He wrote down one thing he saw.
1: A policeman shoved a towering young man in a small black hat. The little hat trembled visibly with rage. A knotted stick rose for a moment, then sank helplessly to feet shod in straw sandals. In that gesture, I saw the whole tragedy of peaceful Korea.
3: When traveling, Pospisil perceived Korea as a bit sad, oppressed, and melancholic country. He perceived positively hospitality, very strong family ties, and also hidden revolutionary spirit among the Korean people. Pospisil was really enthusiastic about the Korean academics, students, and journalists, in whom he found a strong national awareness, pride, and determination to fight for independence in near future.
0: On February 23, 1928, 4 days after the lecture, Pospisil sailed from Busan and reached Japan. His journey went on for 3.5 more years. He returned home in 1931, but not for long. In 1935, he left again for New Zealand, his wife's homeland, and never came back. His grandson remembers him as a silent man who rarely spoke about his past. On August 28, 1974, Bohumil Pospisil died in Auckland. And for a long time, his name was forgotten. In 2011, Yaroslav Osha Jr., then the Czech ambassador to South Korea, wrote an essay titled Seven Czech Travelers in Korea. In it, Pospisil appears like this. Bohumil Pospisil, 1902, ?
3: Since Pospisil left the country for good in 1935, he moved to New Zealand, where his wife came from, and he never returned. Logically, he lost contact with his friends, colleagues, and fellow travelers, and thus the general knowledge and awareness of Pospisil, his articles, expeditions, gradually disappeared. And it was me, almost 50 years after his death, he passed away in 1974, who brought Pospisil's name back to the light.
0: What finally filled in those question marks was an old trunk left behind in Auckland. And just as his family had hoped, his name is once again becoming known.
2: Diplomatic relationship between now Czech Republic and South Korea started only, 36 years ago. It's important to understand that there's actually a much longer relationship that was interrupted for a long time. And this kind of story, especially when you read the accounts of what Korea was like, it gives us a deeper understanding of how Koreans thought, how they tried to gain their independence. We find the similarities as well as the differences. So these hidden stories are like a little hidden treasure.
0: The night of February 19th, 1928, a lecture hall in Gyeongsang. A young man whose nation had won its independence and a people longing to win back their own. More than 60 years before diplomatic ties, the two nations had already seen themselves in each other. 98 years ago, a small advertisement appeared in the corner of the Dongha Ilbo. Now, the name of Mr. Paul has found its way back to Korea.

0: Korea Initiative. The future is already in motion. Intelligence redesigns reality. Life expands beyond limits. Culture moves the world. Our vision reaches into the infinite. Together, we will go even further. The K Initiative.
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Hello and welcome to Press Perspective for this Tuesday, September 29th here in Seoul. I'm Min Sun-hee. Jongno Samga here in the South Korean capital city has been tapped as the coolest neighborhood in the world in 2026 by International City Guide media brand Time Out. For more on this title, I have Morgan, the writer of the article, joining us virtually from Singapore. Morgan, it's

0: BTS and Blackpink. So what happens then is that people don't judge about the cultural markers behind it, such as the food, the language, and the places. So this recognition has naturally drawn international business interest, leading to a rising number of global brands establishing a presence there. Because of this, I do feel that Seoul is a lot more cosmopolitan than it was 5 years ago, while not necessarily becoming less Korean. If anything, it has become more confident about putting Korean culture on a global stage. And for instance, BTS titling their album Arirang and adding snippets of the folk song in a track. So for Jeongno-samga, I think it was already a popular neighborhood when first ranked by Time Out in 2021, particularly because of Ik Sung Dong and its viral cafes. But what has really drawn our interest this year is how the Yajang culture blossomed in the area beyond the Hanok cluster and brought with it a renewed wave of energy. So what's also great is that in the same neighborhood, you have a more rambunctious energy in the forms of pochas at Donghwamun Row, and that shifts to a more chill version at Sosolagil, which is just a few streets away. So for me, Jeongno didn't suddenly become cool, it was already cool. And what changed and made it special in the last year was how the locals revived an existing understated culture and injected new life into the area.
1: Right indeed. And Morgan, for those of our viewers who may not be aware of the word yajang, please do tell us what does that mean?
0: Oh yeah, so it's really just street side restaurants and eating and drinking. So it's a culture that is very prevalent in Korea.
1: Exactly, especially after the sun goes down, right, Fabien? Fabien, you've lived and reported in Seoul for years. What feels most different about Jeongno today compared with Jeongno back then?
2: Yeah, actually, Morgan already mentioned it, how Korea became more global and attracted more international visitors. Back then, I mean, really long time ago, I'm already a little bit older, Jeongno-samga was kind of local. I mean, there were not many foreigners. That's the biggest difference. There were also not many hip cafes, but I still like the area really a lot. I'm a nostalgic person, and Jeongno-samga is perfect for that. You have the hidden alleys where you can get lost, where you have good food. It's very unpretentious, down to earth, and interestingly, it's also the history. Just off the main street of Jeongno, you have the Bimatgol. That's basically, if you take it from the Chinese characters, Bi ma jie, like to avoid horses. And that's interesting. I want to mention it. Back then, the noblemen, when they were on their horses riding along the main road of Jeongno, one of the central axes of the capital, the commoners had to kneel down and basically show their respect. That, of course, is quite annoying. So they were gathering in the side alleys behind, and in modern slang, you could call it a safe space, basically where you could, you know, drink and eat and have fun. And this spirit definitely is still there. And then you have, for Korean cinema, this area is also quite important. You had the Seoul Gikjang, the Seoul cinema that unfortunately doesn't exist anymore, the Piccadilly cinema. Jeongno-samga is also one of the historic, the oldest gay districts. It's a little bit hidden, so as a tourist, you might not really notice the signs, but if you once you know about it or you did some research about it, then yeah, it's really quite interesting. You also have what I would call the Jeongno dandies, like you have like senior people, 70s, sometimes in the 80s, but in very cool suits, like sometimes white suits, going along, enjoying their day. And it's really very special and unique. And I still like that area a lot.
1: Right. Keeping in mind what Fabian and Morgan, would you say it's this diversity that made Jeongno stand out to you?
0: Yes, definitely. Fabian is right. I think just to establish some context, when we're talking about Jeongno-samga, this is from the northern tip of Sosolagil all the way down to Jewelry Street in the south on Jeongro. So what the neighborhood does so well to us is how it's been able to wonderfully balance between its newer developments with its deep-rooted identity. When you're walking about Jeongno-samga, you're really walking through layers of Seoul's history, which has been at the center of the city's social and cultural life for generations. So take Tapgol Park, for example. The site was a Joseon temple landmark before it became the city's first modern public park in 1920, and where the Declaration of Independence was first publicly read as well. Then you have, as Fabian mentioned, Bimatgol, which began as a back route used by ordinary people to avoid the main streets and eventually developed into a network of modest eateries serving workers around Jeongno. Nakwon Arcade is another chapter, with an early cinema built there and a major center for musical instrument shops. So even as pizzerias and concept cafes popped up in Jeongno, these

0: players haven't disappeared. You still see, as Fabian said as well, older residents spending time around the historic park, musicians visiting Nakhon, and a multitude of low-key restaurants and casual barbecue spots residing in the fringes of Ik Sung Dong. So you can step away from the busier lanes, and suddenly you're back in a very ordinary part of Seoul where people eat, work, shop, and meet friends. So this dynamic nature that shifts around the clock is why I think the neighborhood feels lived in rather than curated.
1: Right. And speaking about Chungno, Fabian, does Chungno's mix of old and new perhaps remind you of any place in Germany, your hometown?
2: Well, I can name you one that comes to my mind from my hometown in Berlin, Kreuzberg. That's a district you have to see the history of Germany and specifically Berlin during the Cold War. It was separated into East and West, and Kreuzberg was part of West Berlin, but really it felt like an island. It was really the last frontier before the Berlin Wall, and there was a lot of like old architecture. But at that time, those old buildings that are now very popular, at that time they were not really very popular because the living standards were not so high. So it was a refuge for like artists, creative people, politically alternative people. Then there was a lot of migration coming, especially Turkish migration, that brought a lot of culinary options. So you had all those interesting layers of history. You had a multicultural mix, and now, of course, there's a lot of gentrification. So you can see some parallels also to Jeonggyo-samga. But I would say it's not necessary to compare internationally because Jeonggyo-samga is quite unique, as are many other parts of the world, and that makes them so fascinating. Because if they are interchangeable, then of course they would lose their charm. And the last point, I would just want to quickly mention the gentrification aspect. Of course, I said I'm nostalgic, but I think it would be very naive to reject gentrification. I think that's part of the deal. But of course, it should be important how fast this process is happening. And we've seen in some parts of Seoul, just south of Jeonggyo, you have the Iljiro area, and there are already many of the interesting old neighborhoods have been disappearing. There's a lot of like office spaces, apartments that have been constructed. And I mean, I find it sometimes a little bit sad that this gentrification process can also lead to the disappearing of the old. So Jeonggyo-samga has been preserving quite a healthy mix of old and new, and I hope it will stay that way.
1: Right, I hope so too. Morgan, you call Chungno the world's coolest neighborhood. What do you see there that made that more than just a simple slogan?
0: Okay, so I think the biggest thing I have to clear up here is that a lot of people equate crime out is purely looking out for. The editors ranked the neighborhoods against a range of criteria, including food, drink, culture, nightlife, community, and independent businesses to arrive at their decisions. So they were essentially looking for places with a distinct buzz, and Jeonggyo-samga happened to tick all of those boxes this year. So suddenly there are trendier neighborhoods in Seoul for sure, Mulae and Hip Jiro, which Fabian brought up as well, for example. And I think they're cool in their own ways, but Jeonggyo-samga's Yajang explosion is undeniably authentic and incredible to see. So I also think that the way the neighborhood has evolved feels very organic. The recent Pocha revival is a good example. It's not a new concept applied to an area for a campaign or a marketing stunt. Pocha Street has been around for decades, but what's changed is that younger people, perhaps partially driven by careful spending, have rediscovered them as a place to socialize. And I think that's important. Jeonggyo doesn't feel like a neighborhood that has been designed for tourists. It feels like a neighborhood that is evolving for the people who use it and visitors who are discovering that evolution along the way. Also, for decades, it's been a discreet refuge for the LGBTQ community. And while the pandemic has altered the scene somewhat, there is still a presence there that is important to acknowledge and protect. This incredible ability to accommodate not just different businesses, but communities is what fascinated me about Jeonggyo-samga. And because none of them is trying to dominate each other, it achieves a harmonious mix that doesn't come across as manufactured. To me and the team at Time Out, that self-assured and enduring quality makes for a much more interesting definition of cool.
1: Right, and thank you for making that very clear, the clarification of the definition cool by Time Out. Right,
0: Thank you.
1: Fabian, moving forward, South Korea, it's also been attracting record numbers of international students, but keep

0: getting them here is proving to be quite hard. Does Seoul feel as welcoming to foreigners and foreign students as its global image suggests, do you think?
1: Well, kind of. I mean, of course, the reality is very mixed, but in terms of attracting international students, South Korea has achieved quite a lot. Just in the last 10 years, the numbers have risen more than threefold, I think. Now we have, I mean, this year, more than 300,000 international students studying in South Korea. And that is quite impressive, and that's also a necessity, I mean, for the universities themselves, because of the demographic changes. They need also international students to keep their classrooms filled, so to speak, but also for the economy here. It makes sense to have a lot of global talent coming to South Korea. And why is it happening? I mean, the soft power, we've talked about that South Korea has become a very attractive place to live, to spend time. And also, of course, South Korea has a good reputation for having or providing good education. But when you look at the students who stay here, who maintain their residence here after they graduated, then, I mean, I found some numbers from the Ministry of Education that say roughly 1 year later after their graduation, I think 15% are working here and maybe another 15% continue their postgraduate studies or so here. But many students are also leaving. And why is that? I mean, when I talk to people, I think South Korea sometimes can feel less inclusive than the a reputation might suggest. I mean, there's bureaucratic hurdles to get a job here. Sometimes it's not easy. There's language barriers, of course. And then the work culture can feel maybe very hierarchical. So to really get used to it, you really have to like it. And I think there could be more things done to make it more inclusive. But I mean, if you look at the past and compare to now, I think a lot of things have been already achieved. So I would say Seoul is on the track, or South Korea in general is on the track to attract more global talents. But I think the biggest thing missing is maybe also a mentality change to really embrace. For example, a lot of companies lack sometimes the inclusiveness that is needed to really attract global talents.
0: That being said, what proposals perhaps have been shared to address this struggle of maintaining foreign talent here in South Korea?
1: Yeah, so there has already been, I mean, visa-wise, I mean, to get a work visa has been actually be more flexible. But what one thing that could be done additionally is that, for example, if you move here and you have a wife or spouse, then, for example, he or she will not get a work visa, or it's very hard to get a work visa for your partner. That is quite difficult. Then I would say the Jeonse system, the real estate market here, to really live and get an affordable flat, that is actually quite difficult, because often you need to put a lot of deposit here, to security deposit to get a flat. The living costs are relatively high. But I think those things cannot be done overnight. But and I would say if you look at the efforts that have been done, that is already quite impressive. In Seoul, you also have the Seoul Global Center that offers support, also support if you're not fluent in Korean. So I would say a lot of effort has been already done.
0: Right. Morgan, with regard to broader efforts to maintaining identity, could becoming the world's coolest neighborhood actually change what makes a place special? I mean, Fabien has spoken about the issues with regard to gentrification. What do you suggest to address this?
2: Yeah, absolutely. Attention is a double-edged sword. Once a neighborhood receives an international label like this, there is always a possibility that more visitors, higher rents, and commercial development could change the very character that made it attractive to begin with. So I think Seongsu is an interesting case study. It's been hugely successful in transforming itself from an industrial district to a coveted address for pop-ups and flagship stores. But the scale and pervasive commercial development has pushed out the original character in parts of the neighborhood. But I also don't think the answer is to gatekeep Jeonno, because ultimately, who gets to decide if and when a neighborhood is shared with others? If Jeonno itself has always been welcoming, I think the bigger question here is, how do you allow new people and new businesses to come in without pushing out the people who are already there? So Jeonno Samga is proof to me that resisting mindless gentrification is possible. Despite a decade of Ikseondong's sustained popularity, much of the area around it has remained intact. I think a big part of it came from legislature. Seoul recognized the value of its historic urban fabric and protections around it, rather than allowing wholesale redevelopment to replace the low-rise Hanok streetscape with tall buildings. So by preserving the streets and the scale, you preserve a setting in which a community can continue to function. And I think that's partially why I think Ek Sun Dong has been able to absorb new businesses without completely losing its sense of place. But protecting buildings alone isn't enough. You also have to protect the people and the businesses that give the neighborhood its character by keeping costs manageable. I think this is why the other measure I can suggest is having a strong grassroots committee in place, if there isn't one right now. And this will give residents and business owners a platform to play a meaningful role in decisions about development and commercialization.
0: Right, some very valid points by you, Morgan. Fabian, you've watched Seoul change for many years. Are there any lessons here for German cities experiencing a similar influx of international residents and visitors?
1: Yeah, that's difficult to answer because the situation is quite different, I would say. I mean, for German cities, when I talk to international citizens, for example, in Berlin, they complain about similar things that I experience also here in Seoul, like bureaucracy, for example. But on the other hand, I mean, in Germany, you have migration already since the 1960s. I mean, strong waves of migration. First from Italy, from South Europe, then more from Turkey. Then in the last 10 years, you had a lot of people coming from Syria, Afghanistan. I mean, a lot of people also from war regions. So of course, that also brought some tension now because integrating them and educating them is, I mean, it's difficult. It's a big task. South Korea maybe has a geographical advance that, you know, it's basically a peninsula. It's basically shielded from like migration, so it can much more control who enters the country, which has advantage, but also sometimes disadvantages because it feels more like an island or insula. You can frame that as you want, and also depending from which ideological perspective. But I would say what Seoul and South Korea has been very good at is you already have a very digital infrastructure when you go to get an appointment at the immigration center. I would say that if you speak Korean, then things can be very efficient. If you don't speak, then of course, then you have a language barrier. But in general, I would say that South Korea has been transformed quite fast. That if you go outside of Seoul, you have a lot of multicultural cities already. Within Seoul, I mean, just yesterday I've been, for example, at an area near Konguk University. I know this area from my memory, like just 10, 12 years ago, it was a very Korean area. Now there's a big neighborhood that is entirely Chinese. You can get all those authentic food, like I had rice noodles from Guangxi. I mean, it's amazing how much it has been transformed, and that's really the new generation of Chinese, mostly students who stayed there. It's not the old style that you can find, for example, in other parts of Seoul, the Daejeon, where the migration was mostly from the ethnic Koreans from northeast of China. So, I mean, for me, it's really interesting to see the changes happening, and I find it enriches life in Seoul.
0: Right. Morgan, your story celebrates Seongno as a place where different cultures and generations meet. Does that openness, do you think, reflect a broader change in South Korea's relationship with its global counterparts?
2: I do think Jongno is an interesting example of that broader change to some degree, yes. Most Koreans I've met show a good amount of enthusiasm in learning about and interacting with foreign people and their ways. And you can see that quite clearly in Jongno, where many locals still fill up the Mexican, Italian, and French restaurants that are in Ek Sun Dong. So you even see people lining up to try established foreign brands like Chipotle when it recently opened in Seoul. I think that openness also makes Korea an increasingly attractive market for international cultural and lifestyle brands. A great example is the opening of Centre Pompidou Hanwha this June, which became the French Museum's first outpost in Asia. I think for me, that's an interesting indication of how international institutions are increasingly looking towards Seoul as a place where their ideas, products, and services can find a ready audience. I think this measured balance juxtaposition is what makes Seoul so exciting right now, and perhaps that's why Jongno-samga is such an apt representation of how strong communities and preserving heritage can actually be powerful contributors to relevance moving forward. It has history, but it isn't frozen in history. It shows that being globally connected doesn't necessarily mean

0: becoming culturally generic. And the developments don't necessarily have to be identical in concept to coexist as well. You can have different generations, identities, occupations, and interests sharing the same streets. So I feel that Zhongnuo Sangha isn't abandoning its past to become cool. It does so by finding more ways for people to participate in what was already there.
1: Right. Fabian, if Seoul wants to attract more international students, visitors and workers here, what do you suppose needs to be done more than making the city attractive? This is a million-dollar question.
2: Well, I would say we should already be proud what has been achieved. I mean, I'll give you just one example that back in the days, lots of Koreans went to the US to study or to work and to live there. Now I see a lot of US citizens coming to South Korea and especially Seoul because they also enjoy the national health care, they enjoy the public safety. I mean, many things that South Korea is really good at. Same goes for Europeans. I see an increasing amount of young Europeans coming to South Korea already. And I think the main decisive factor, does the society here want to become more multicultural, more international? I think the main question is, if you see foreigners coming here as like competing for scarce resources, like for example, do foreigners take our workplace or not? I mean, if that discussion is led, then you can see or you can be critical to more foreigners coming here. But if you see the necessity that foreigners who come here, they help the economy, they also enrich cultural life. If that is the main point, then of course the society wants to become more multicultural. I think it's really up to the South Korean society what future they embrace for their country. But given the demographic challenges, I think it is a necessity. I mean, from my personal opinion, I think there's no way. I think a lot of regions will sooner or later die out. I mean, you can already see the population shrinking. You see a lot of senior-only zones, like especially in the countryside, where there's only older people left, and those people who are in the work age are foreigners. So I think it is already a reality, and I would say it's a natural course. I think it doesn't even have to be a top-down government policy. I think it can also be much more organic.
1: Right, indeed. I'm afraid that's all the time we have. Fabien, as always, thank you so much for your time and your thoughts. Morgan, over in Singapore, thank you so much for making time to join us live at this hour with your thoughts.
0: Oh, it's been a pleasure.
1: Right, that brings us to the end of this edition of Press Perspective. As always, thank you for watching.

0: Human Initiative.
1: The future is already in motion. Intelligence redesigns reality. 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
0: Bringing news just for you. It's Tuesday, September 29th here in Seoul. I'm Lee Soo-jin, and this is News Generation. Joining us today is Cheska.
2: Happy morning, everyone. Woohoo!
0: Also, Kyle's with us today.
3: Happy Monday.
0: Monday, and both are here to speak on behalf of people in their 20s and 30s. So, it's the second day of the work week, and today we're talking about a topic that may feel especially fitting in autumn. Breakups. So we've talked about dating, falling in love, and finding the right person. But what happens when a relationship comes to an end? From who should make the first move to whether there is such a thing as a good breakup. Today we're talking about the other side of love, or not so much love, I guess, saying goodbye. And before we get into the reasons relationships fall apart or end, how they fall apart, let's start with a tough choice that puts us right in the middle of the biggest breakup dilemma. So starting with you, Cheska.
2: Yes.
0: Would you rather break up with someone or get broken up with or dumped, basically?
2: You're starting the day with such a difficult question right now. Oh my God. Okay. I would, if I had to only choose between the two, I would rather be the one to announce it. Mm-hmm. I don't even want to use the word.

0: you know,
1: That's
0: like,
1: true.
0: than like saying something that might hurt people. So I would rather just switch, and then, you know, I can be like some like a main lead up case. There's like good reason to listen to my breakup Spotify playlist.
1: Oh my gosh, can you share one song? Like, yeah.
0: Oh, Heartbreak Anniversary.
1: Oh, that movie that came out.
0: Yeah, exactly, exactly. Like even after, like maybe 2 days after breakup, but like I'm already listening to Heartbreak Anniversary. Like, I'm already waiting for the anniversary.
1: We have that playlist ready to go.
0: Of course.
1: There's a cloud above your head.
0: Yeah, exactly.
1: So it seems like both sides of a breakup come with their own challenges. So whether you're the one ending things or being left there, can be a lot to process emotionally, and that's why we're going to talk more about this. But first, let's take a look at the screen.
2: While many of us enter a relationship hoping it would eventually lead to something more permanent, unfortunately, that's not always how things work out. And when a relationship comes to an end, young people today have developed their own ways of navigating the breakup, from how they end things to how they move on. So today on News Generation, we're taking a closer look at how Koreans approach breakups and what it really means to end a relationship on good terms.
1: Just as we saw in a video, young people today may have their own ways of dealing with breakups. And those differences can show up in the way people choose to end a relationship. So how do people, or especially young people these days, and usually end a relationship, Jessica?
3: You know, I think breakup and heartaches are still very similar across all generations, as in it's never easy. It hurts too much. But in terms of how, the method of breaking up, I think for younger generation, people are certainly more accustomed to doing it online. Now, in fact, they say they feel more cushioned because they say when handling romance relationships, including breakups through digital platforms, and the numbers actually reflect this. So let's quickly take a look at the screen. So a recent survey found that 30% of Gen Z said they would actually accept breakup through a social media messenger, which, as you can see, is almost twice as higher than among other generations. And another survey found that KakaoTalk or text messages were actually the most preferred way to break up among people in their 20s and 30s. And, you know, other generations, other people might be looking at this and saying, how so? Why is this the most preferred way? Well, one reason is surprisingly about practicality. So we kind of talked about it in the beginning, you can sort of control the conversation. Because when you're meeting someone face to face, you never know how the other person might react, what kind of response is what you might get on the spot. But whereas on the messenger, you have a cushion, you sort of have like a buffer system. So you can take your time to respond it. Sometimes you can even leave the conversation for a little bit if you don't want to respond. So I guess that's why the younger generation feel a little bit more comfortable, which I also completely understand. But on the other hand, it is a bit saddening, isn't it, that people don't want to meet face to face and sort of end the most personal relationship.
1: It's kind of an easy way out.
3: It is. In a way. It is. But if we have to understand, relationship is not always supposed to be easy.
1: Especially when you're leaving it. It's like the most you can do, the least you can do for the other person might be doing it face to face.
3: Yes, I think it's like a mannerism, sort of, like the nice.
1: But at the same time, I guess if you're on the receiving end of being broken up, it might be less awkward if you can get through. It's embarrassing.
3: Perhaps, because you can take your time to process all the things that you're going through.
1: Right. So I guess there.
3: That is possible, yeah.
1: The way people end relationships is one part of the story. The other is how they decide whether a relationship is worth continuing or not. So these days, what makes people, I guess, decide to end a relationship, especially among younger people?
0: Yes. Before that, I feel so much exposed.
1: Is that how you do it?
3: I was actually looking at
0: not
3: Kyle.
0: Every time, not
3: I was
0: every
3: doing
0: time.
3: It Kyle
0: but
3: half the
0: sometimes,
3: time.
0: Sometimes. We're far away, just in case. But like the defining trait of Gen Z is how quickly they break things off immediately as soon as they realize they're not really compatible with someone. So Gen Z's values efficiency and clear potential in relationships, so they never be hesitant to walk away if things are not working out. Also, a lot of connections and relationships actually form through social media. Online. So definitely like the ties, the bond is it cannot be the same that happened to be forming in person. So I think that would be the, like, that's why people feel easier to just break things off, because they have like less human connection than in person, for sure. And then there's actually a study of this. So in fact, a US survey showed that around 60% of Gen Z have cut ties with someone, compared to older generation, which is 38%, so it was almost twice. And that exact mindset clearly bleeds into our romantic lives.
1: Right, that is quite interesting. So we also wanted to

0: hear directly from our viewers and find out how they've experienced breakups themselves. So we asked on the Adding News YouTube channel, if you've been through a breakup, how did it happen? Here's what the results showed. So 56% of respondents said their breakups happened in person, while 12% ended things over the phone. Another 17% said they broke up through a messenger app or social media, and 15% experienced ghosting. So while meeting in person was still the most common way our viewers experienced a breakup, digital methods and ghosting together accounted for nearly one-third of the responses, which is really quite interesting. And when it comes to breakups, there are also some methods that leave a particularly bad impression. So what breakup methods do people dislike the most? I mean, they're all horrible, I guess.
1: I know. It's really hard to put a rank because it's like the least worst to very, very, very bad. But let's take a look at the screen because there are some pretty heartbreaking options to actually break up. So according to a survey by a Korean matchmaking company, ghosting, dun dun dun, was by far the most disliked way to break up, which is not surprising, ranking number one by a huge margin. And if you look at the other reasons, I just want to point out a couple of them. There's a breakup method via social post on social media.
0: Wow.
1: Have you guys ever heard of this?
2: Wow.
0: Breaking up through a social media post.
2: Yeah. You're announcing.
1: I don't know how
0: it happened.
1: I don't know how people do it. I don't know why people do it. But I'm surprised it's not ranked number one because to me,
0: I think I've heard of celebrity like posting on their Instagram story.
1: Yeah.
0: And then the other person was like, oh, I guess we're not together anymore.
1: Or like a news article comes up first and realizes, okay, I guess we're breaking up. So there are definitely many, many. Wow. Quote, bad ways to break up, but most of the time they do it through Kakao Messenger. But either way, I think it is kind of hard to rank which is the least worst to really, really bad because all of them does really hurt.
0: Yeah. Right. So the way a breakup happens can also affect how people feel after the relationship ends. So how does the way a relationship or how someone is broken up with affect people afterwards?
2: Yeah, of course, it cannot be good, but there's a worse way clearly, as we can see from the graphics. Oh, so there's actual real international research on this where participants were asked to build online connections and then experience a breakup. So both the group that received an explicit breakup message, but the group that got ghosted felt a similar level of initial confusion and rejections at the beginning. But as the time goes by and the key difference came was how long that confusion lasted. So it was significantly longer for who got ghosted, and then they left confused. You know, they didn't know what's going on because like they don't even know the situation.
1: Yes.
2: What's the cause behind breakups? So definitely, like we saw on the graphics that more than 60% is like from ghosting, and then that's how much people experience confusion after breakups.
0: Right. I would say that's probably the worst part, being ghosted. That's why people hate being ghosted.
2: Yeah, exactly.
0: And you don't know what's going on.
2: Yeah, and then
1: you're
2: happen to look back at yourself, right. Like, what did I've done wrong? So you happen to blame yourself.
0: Because there's no closure for being ghosted. So we've talked about different ways relationships can end and emotions they can leave behind. Now let's get a little more personal and hear some real life breakup stories. So starting with you, Cheska, what's the worst breakup that you've experienced or you've heard from your friends?
1: I know people always preface this. This is not my story.
0: It's about a friend.
1: It's about a friend. It's about someone I know. But personally, I always think in Korea, we call it 환승. Literally means transfer, right? Yeah. So when you're still in a relationship, but without mentioning it, you kind of move on to another person. I always thought that was quite rude, in my opinion, because if you really think about it, you are not finalizing the relationship, but are ready to end it at any moment a new person comes. So for me, that was personally the worst. But as we can saw from the graphics, my new number one is definitely breaking up via social media posts. I saw this graphic and thought, how are you supposed to announce it through social media? Why are you announcing it through social media? I don't even want to be on the receiving end of it, nor do I want to be the one posting. Am I particular?
0: No, I think that's rough. You need to find out that you've been broken up with so publicly.
1: Yes.
0: What do you do? Send them a DM? What's going on?
1: It's like, how am I supposed to respond to that?
0: You know? Right.
1: Am I supposed to slide into your DM and say, are we breaking up?
0: What I'm reading? Is it about me?
1: Exactly. Yeah.
0: Right. What about you?
2: Like we talked about ghosting is bad, and then we talk now like Cheska talked about like 환승, cheating with someone, like cheating on someone is worse. And then maybe like being the one who got cheated with, like being the side. type person, can be the worst. I'm not talking about myself. A friend of mine,
0: A
2: friend of mine dated a girl for 2 months and realized that that girl has a long-term partner. Like, they got engaged.
0: Oh, my God. Oh, it was a serious relationship.
2: A friend of mine was very shocked. But the worst part is you're not even in the, like, actual relationship. So, like, how are you supposed to break up? Because, like, your emotion, that person's emotions already invested on some sort of relationship they have for two months. Yeah. And then, like, you don't have any idea of how to, like, cut ties with this.
1: Mm-hmm. So your friend was sort of the second, like, the sign.
2: My friend was the second.
1: Your friend was the second.
0: How did the friend find out about this?
2: Oh, so friend of mine opened an Instagram, and then he saw the story post of her, like, in a dress, and the guy with tuxedo, they're kissing each other.
1: Wedding photo?
2: Yeah, it was like, we're more of an engagement photo. And then it was like Feliz something, it was like in Spanish. Uh-huh. Yeah, I don't know why am I remembering this for specifically.
1: in such details.
2: But yeah, that's how they find out. So, like, somehow Gen Zs, they say they're not even, like, hesitant to show something on social media. Like, we talked about social media before.
0: Social media is playing a big role.
2: Yes, yes, yes.
1: Wow. How did your friend of yours feel when he found out?
2: Devastated. Or, like, yeah. And then...
0: So I guess there's a lot of things you find out on social media.
1: I guess.
2: Exactly.
0: I know you've been breaking up with, or you find out someone's been engaged.
2: Exactly.
0: So to learn more about how young people in the U.S. approach dating and breakups, so we're going to talk more about this. So we're going to hear from someone who knows the culture firsthand there. And that conversation will take place right after break, so don't go anywhere.
3: 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Make a new type of news with us.
0: Joining us now is Avery, who's here to share her perspective on dating and breakup culture in the U.S. So hello, thank you so much for connecting with us today.
4: Hello, thanks for having me.
0: All right, Avery, so how does breakup culture in the U.S. compare to Korea?
4: I would say that in America, at least when I was dating there, there was a lot more of a communication aspect. In Korea, I've noticed, especially with my friends, that they deal with the ghosting a lot. Like, the guy just will block you on everything, just disappears, and doesn't really explain that they want to break it off or why. So it leaves people very confused. But at least with my experience in America, we would have a bit more communication if a breakup was to happen. And I think it might be changing now, but the ghosting was a really big thing that surprised me in Korea with how normal it seems with young people compared to in America.
1: I think we can all agree that any form of breakup does hurt. But if we were to separate a good breakup from a bad one, what would it be, spoken from your perspective?
4: For me, and I think a lot of people would also agree, a good breakup would be a more amicable one where both sides realize that maybe it won't work anymore or it'd be better to just go their separate ways. Also, it needs to be in person. I would not want to do it over social media or through a post or through text. I just think that's so cold. Though with the data points, it seems that opinions might be changing a little bit, but I really value communication. So if we must break up, I'd rather we do it in person. And on the flip side, a bad breakup would be, you know, ghosting, where one person just disappears and you don't get any closure and you're left wondering, like, what happened? What did I do? And I think it just causes a lot more heartbreak than is necessary.
2: I feel like I'm in a therapy group right now. I love this topic today. Okay, so you mentioned about ghosting. So why do some young people choose to ghost instead of breaking up, and how common is it these days?
4: I think it's really common, especially with the rise in how normal it is to speak with people largely through social media or through texting. I think a lot of young people fear confrontation now, and they don't really want to talk about their feelings, whether it be online or in person. So if you have a relationship with someone, and nowadays it could be largely online, if you want to get out of it or break up with them, a lot of young people are just like, oh, I can, just block them on everything, and they disappear to confront them in any way. So that just seems like a easy way out for a lot of people. I don't think like that. I am quite direct, and I want to communicate and like talk about our feelings, because like maybe we can work it out, or if we have to break up, at least both sides know what's going on. A lot of my friends here have had the ghosting incidences to the extent where it doesn't really faze them anymore, which I think is shocking. They're just like, oh, he just ghosted me. I kind of expected this would happen. And I'm like, that's so sad. Like, you don't even talk about it. But I think it's just so normal at this point, and it's become pretty commonplace. I think it's starting to become more common in America as well. But since I've been in Korea for so long at this point, I just keep hearing stories from people dating here, and ghosting seems to be the default method of breaking up.
0: I think you summed it up quite well. I think people are afraid now more than ever of confrontation, which is why people tend to just ghost people, but if you think about it, the fact that ghosting has become so common is quite weird, since you've been with this person for a while, and for someone to do that just over, like, or not do it in person is, it's I feel like it's it is quite I think it's quite sad to hear.
4: Yeah, it's hurtful.
0: So Avery, thank you so much for coming on and sharing your insights with us today.
4: Of course. Thank you so much for having me.
1: Thank
0: And I hope
4: you.
0: you never get ghosted.
4: Thank you so much. Me too. Thank you.
0: So we've just heard how breakup culture can differ across countries and how young people are navigating things like ghosting and different ways of ending relationships. But the breakup itself is only the beginning. So what happens after a relationship ends can be just as difficult. So what is the hardest part, Cheska, of getting over a relationship?
1: Wow, I think every stage, to be honest. But one survey did ask people what they found the hardest after a breakup, and the top answer was, quote, losing someone they could emotionally rely on. And I think it is a pretty big thing, because you spend a lot of time with this person, the hardest to the happiest, right? The other difficulty included no longer having someone to enjoy their free time with, and also figuring out how to separate the parts of their lives they had shared. And one episode I want to quickly share is my friend, who was going through such a great breakup journey, immediately started crying upon turning on Netflix, because she saw her account was connected to her
0: Oh
1: ex-boyfriend.
0: no, that shared account.
1: Yes, but it wasn't just about the Netflix account. It reminds you of how much of the parts that you shared with that person and the memories that you had together. So I think that's always the hardest part.
0: And while everyone handles a breakup differently, there are plenty of stereotypes about how men and women supposedly deal with them. So, Kyle, do you think men and women handle breakups
2: Oh, it's definitely
0: differently?
2: different.
0: You think
2: Definitely
0: so?
2: different.
0: How's
2: And
0: Kyle?
2: then
1: Enlighten us.
2: there's even a meme about how different, like how the post-breakup reaction is different by gender. So according to the meme says, so tell me if it's wrong, but according to the meme says, so usually women, they feel like devastated, they feel sad right after a breakup, but maybe like time goes by after a couple weeks, and then now like they go back to their life, like now they're like got over the relationship. So they're sad at the beginning, but like they got better. Like at the end. But for guys is opposite. So guys, like after they break up, they some sort of like feeling the freedom. They're feeling the freedom, they go out there party, meeting people, they enjoy the freedom, like time of themselves. And then maybe personally, maybe after like 2 weeks or 3 weeks, like all of a sudden, like all those emotions come in all together, like, wow, she was such a good woman. And then like I feel, like the sadness after 3 weeks. And then turning on the breakup Spotify playlist.
0: Listen to Heartbreak Anniversary again.
2: Exactly. That's the one that hear me.
0: Okay. All right, Kyle, then what would you say to wrap up our discussion? What is the best way, if there is one, to end a relationship?
2: Okay, from my personal experience, just recognizing and also respecting the difference. And then just, also like cheer each other's way, and then walk away after handshake. I think that would be the ideal one, because, like let's just say if like, well, maybe like one side, side of the relationship have some like fault, then you know, you can start all over again, saying like, I was so bad, I'm so sorry. Mm-hmm. Like, can we like work this out together again? But I feel like if you just like recognize a difference, then you don't really have to like feel the regrets.
0: Right. Yeah. So breakups can be difficult no matter which side of the conversation you're on. There may not be one perfect way to end a relationship, but honesty and respect can make the process a little easier. And sometimes saying goodbye well is about giving both people the space to move forward. And that brings us to the end of today's episode of News Generation. But News Gen will be back tomorrow at 10:30 in Korea time with more stories and discussions. Big thanks to Cheska.
1: This is always mine. Thank you.
0: And also Kyle.
2: I had so much fun.
1: It was so much fun.
0: And to our viewers, thank you so much for watching. Hopefully, if you don't get a clean breakup, you at least get a good story, or better yet, maybe a happy ending. We are
2: News Generation.
5: 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The future is already in motion. Intelligence redesigns reality. Life expands beyond limits. Culture moves the world. Our vision reaches into the infinite. Together, we will go even further. The K Initiative.

It feels a bit off. You might even wonder if it was made incorrectly. Let's take a closer look. Its nose is naturally lifted. The ears are laid back, and it roars with its mouth open down to the finely detailed fangs. The beard flows back, and details around the eyes, mouth, tail, and feet are rendered using the incision technique, bringing the piece vividly to life. On top of the lid, seated at a slight angle, the creature is a lion. In Buddhism, lions are regarded as mystical guardians of truth. And during the Goryeo dynasty, many Celadon works were crafted in the form of lions. Though lions are seen as brave and powerful, this one feels endearingly cute, but no less significant. The smoke rising from the burner passes through the holes in the lid and slowly escapes into the air through the lion's mouth. As for the lid, an additional tier was raised on top, carefully placing the lion above it, while the body of the burner is adorned with expansive cloud motifs. What truly makes this incense burner shine is that subtle twist in perspective. Rather than centered, it's set slightly off to one side, gently breaking away from the conventional idea of a perfect symmetry. Small yet confident, off-center yet beautiful. The essence of Goryeo Celadon defying convention. Shall we be drawn into the quiet charm of this piece, whose imperfection creates its own perfection?

you'll find foods that feel surprisingly familiar. From Korea's iconic traditional dish, kimchi, to PB

up with its fresh vegetables and meat, sweet and savory galbi, spicy tteokbokki, and crispy Korean fried chicken that has taken the world by storm. Captivating both the palate and the eye, Korean cuisine has now become a global trend. But where are the roots of the Korean cuisine that has captivated the world's taste buds? The answer lies here inside Korea's traditional earthenware jars. It is jang, born from the science of time, fermentation. Passed down for centuries, Korea's tradition of jang fermentation is the root of its rich flavors and the foundation of Korean cooking. At the heart of it all is kimchi, the pinnacle of fermentation and Korea's signature dish. Each region's climate and natural environment have given rise to dozens of unique varieties of kimchi, each with its own distinct character. What many would simply pass by as wild greens are transformed into dishes on the Korean table. Passed down through generations, the wisdom of Korea's ancestors transforms bitter wild greens into namul, a dish rich with deep and complex flavors. Today, Korean cuisine has gone beyond being an exotic delicacy to become a global food trend enjoyed around the world. A miracle of flavor shaped by centuries of time and nature. The nation of gastronomy, this is Korea.

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Workplace. 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Lunchtime. The most important morning routine is to check today's menu. Food is essential for survival. Memorize today's menu. The highlight of office life. Lunchtime. Rice in the bottom left, soup in the bottom right. The top is for the sides. The sauce and the spoon go here. This is the basic layout, but it's a bit odd to switch rice and soup. When you're done, pour the leftovers into the soup bowl. It doesn't look that appetizing, so wait until others are done eating. Step 2. Neng, nep, nenep. These are the most used expressions at work. Choose the most appropriate form. Neng, nep, nenep. Remember that the formal neh can sound a bit stiff. Did you just say yes? Absolutely not acceptable. You want to find the right word for the right occasion. Step 3. Desteria. Desteria is the oasis in the desert. Show them your character. If you're not the diligent type, get a stooky plant. Work is tough. Laugh and the whole world laughs with you. Weep and you weep alone. Stay put, like the stooky that survives in the desert. Hang in there until the end. Of course, you can always quit. You matter more than anything else. Step 4. Survival kit. Every worker needs a survival kit. 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Grab one when you need a sugar boost. Always keep a few treats you can offer your co-workers. 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Office romance? Be careful. Even the photocopier knows all the gossip.

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classics illuminating the night sky and the fan sing-alongs around the world that transcend language barriers have now become a unique cultural phenomenon in the global music industry. With sophisticated beats and dynamic performances, K-pop has captured the eyes and ears of people around the world. Beyond music, K-pop has become a massive culture, and its passion crosses borders, leading the world toward Korea. This impact continued into Korean dramas and films, where unique storytelling and deep emotional resonance gained global recognition. And the trends created by Korea are now becoming part of the lifestyles of people around the world. K-beauty, which embraces natural beauty and effortless-looking skin, has even transformed global makeup trends. Korean beauty care has grown beyond simple makeup techniques, becoming a holistic self-care culture and a force driving global beauty trends. Experiencing stylish fashion brands and vibrant streets and enjoying the flavors of Korea. For people around the world, seeing, wearing, and tasting Korea has become a joyful part of everyday life. Beyond a passing trend, a place that enriches the lives of people around the world with greater diversity and abundance. A cultural powerhouse where global fascination and stories of everyday life begin, this is Korea.

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0: 여러분 반갑습니다. I'm Kwon Soo-wa and this is K-Culture Dive. Join us in taking a deep dive into the heart of Korean culture from K-Entertainment to AI News, On-Field Report, and K-Sports Highlights with Jason Lee. And with that, let's dive in. Joining us on today's show is my co-host Bella Kim.
1: Hello, Bella.
2: Hi, Soa. And hello to our K-Culture Dive viewers. I'm Bella Kim, back again to co-host and fill you guys all in with the latest in K-Entertainment.
0: Okay, Bella, let's kick off with K-Inter News. Mm-hmm. Now, yesterday we had Walter report on Blackpink's Lisa's big win at the MTV Video Music Awards.
2: Yes.
0: And a little after, we hear that there was another huge win, and you're going to cover that for us today.
2: Yes, for sure. So BTS have won 3 awards at the 2026 MTV Video Music Awards, including one of the night's biggest honors, Song of the Year. The group took home Song of the Year for Swim, the title track of their 5th full-length album, Arirang. This marks the first time BTS have won Song of the Year at the MTV VMAs. They also won Best K-Pop and Best Group, taking home a total of 3 awards. The members were unable to attend the ceremony in Los Angeles due to scheduling conflicts, but they shared their thoughts through their agency. They said, Arirang feels like a new beginning for the group, which makes the awards even more meaningful. And they also thanked their fans around the world for their love and support, saying that they couldn't have won such a major award without them. BTS added that they will continue to bring fans great music and performances together as one group.
0: Congratulations, BTS.
2: Yes.
0: And it is really great news for the group and their fans mm-hmm. before they head off to their South American leg of their world tour,
2: right.
0: Arirang. And they're going to kick off in Bogota in Colombia. Mm-hmm. And speaking of which, we're going to move on to another K-pop boy group, which has successfully ended their concerts in the Latin American region, even with a presidential couple attending one of those concerts, right?
2: Right. We're talking about Stray Kids. They have drawn massive crowds totaling 270,000 fans across Latin America with their new music festival, Stray City. According to JYP Entertainment, the group held 5 shows across 3 cities this month, including Bogota, Buenos Aires, and Mexico City, where President Lee attended the festival. Stray City is a music festival created by JYP Entertainment and Live Nation, with Stray Kids taking center stage as the headliner. The group thrilled fans with some of their biggest hits, including Maniac and Thunderous. Stray Kids are no strangers to headlining major music festivals. The group have previously taken center stage at major events, including Lollapalooza Paris, Lollapalooza Chicago, and also the Governor's Ball Music Festival. Stray City will continue with Stray Kids aiming to further establish themselves as a global festival headliner that audiences around the world can enjoy.
0: All right, and now let's end with a famous Korean film that has just recently released their latest sequel.
2: Right. We're talking about Tatza, the latest in the Tatza series. Tatza, the Song of Beelzebub, has climbed to the top of the Korean box office just 6 days after its release. According to data from the Korean Film Council, the new film drew nearly 69,000 moviegoers last Sunday, bringing its total admissions to just over 900,000. The film officially moved into the number one spot at the box office on Monday. The crime thriller follows two best friends who share the same first name. Jang Tae-young believes that he has it all after finding success in the online casino business. But after losing everything to his best friend, Park Tae-young, the two meet again for a game of revenge. The two Tae-youngs are played by Byun Yo-han and Roh Jae-won. The film opened on September 23rd and in

sales to South Korea hit a record high of over 50 million in the first 8 months of last year. According to the Korea Tourism Organization and the Ministry of Culture, Sports and Tourism, in August alone, over 2.2 million foreign tourists visited Korea, the highest monthly figure on record. Foreign tourists spent more than 14 trillion won, or over $10 billion, on tourism-related purchases through August, surging more than 48% from a year earlier, and reaching the highest level since records began. Inbound tourism continued to grow steadily across all countries and regions, with arrivals from China and Taiwan, Hong Kong and Macau showing particularly strong growth. The 51st Dongseon Arirang Festival will take place in Dongseon-gun County, Gangwon-do Province, from this Thursday to Sunday. Held in the home of the Korean folk song Arirang, the annual festival celebrates the traditional folk song through music, performances, and cultural activities. Marking the 100th anniversary of the release of Naum Yoo's film Arirang, which premiered in 1926, this year's event will look back on Arirang's rich legacy while exploring the future of the iconic folk song. A wide range of programs are in store, including an Arirang mass choir, a drone show, an Arirang parade, themed exhibitions, and a dance competition. The first signs of autumn foliage have arrived after the Chuseok holiday. The Korea Meteorological Administration says fall colors began appearing on Soraksa Mountain on Monday. The KMA considers foliage to have begun when 20% of the mountain, starting from the summit, has changed color, while the foliage is considered to have reached its peak when 80% is covered in fall colors. This year's foliage appeared 3 days earlier than last year, and right on schedule compared with the annual average. The peak is typically reached around October 17th, while last year's peak came on October 24th. Foliage updates for Soraksan and 20 other major mountains across Korea are available on the KMA's website, weather.go.kr. That's all from me. Turning now to a quick look at more K-culture stories making headlines today,

0: What a variety of festivals this autumn season. Well, we're going to talk about another one. A vibrant mask dance festival is in full swing in the city of Andong in Gyeongsangbuk-do province, bringing Korean cultural heritage to life through colorful parades, traditional mask dances, and hands-on experiences. We'll actually take a closer look at the festival and what makes it special when we speak with one of its organizers this coming Wednesday. But first, let's check out a report from our culture correspondent Hong Seo-jung, who was there.
1: Dancers in lion masks moved to a lively beat, joined in rhythm by an audience caught up in the excitement. This traditional performance, called Bukcheong Sajanurim, is designated as number 15 on Korea's National Intangible Cultural Heritage List and took place at the Andong Mask Dance Festival. This year's festival opened on September 24th under the theme Memories of Masks, Dance for All. As one of Korea's global festivals, this year's event features 27 performances from 23 countries. Performers from all over the world wore their respective traditional masks, highlighting their histories and cultures.
2: It's beautiful to see people from different backgrounds coming together through dance and sharing the same cultural experience.
1: Audiences were immersed in the mask dance performances, fascinated by the dynamic movement.
3: It's very attractive because we don't have this in our country, so it's a new discovery for us to see this mask and show.
1: Performers, each in their own distinctive masks and costumes, came together for a lively dance celebration as visitors were swept up in the excitement.
4: Even today, regardless of nationality, language, or age, people can put a mask and come together. I think it carries a message of looking beyond our differences and becoming one.
1: The diversity of Korean masks drew visitors in and left them in awe. The festival grounds are also filled with performances and exhibitions, including an exhibition featuring around 400 award-winning masks from the World Creative Mask Competition. In the Hahwe Byeolsingu Talnori, different masks represent different classes in Joseon society, such as the monk, who satirizes the hypocrisy of the ruling class, the Yangban nobleman, and more. They all

0: dance along to a beat in a drama that combines music, dance, and satire to portray various aspects of traditional society. In 1980, the dance drama was designated as an important intangible cultural property of Korea. What once transcended social class continues to do so today, as the festival brings people together through a shared cultural experience. Hong Seo-jung, Arirang News, Andong.
1: Ancient Koreans believed in an evil spirit that could interfere with human affairs. It was called Sun, and people went to great lengths to avoid it, especially when choosing dates for important events. The belief was that Sun moved between the four directions, east, west, south, and north, depending on the date. Some scholars link the tradition to astrology rooted in Indian esoteric Buddhism, which interpreted the movements of the stars to predict good and bad fortune. So, when traveling or renovating a home, people avoided the direction where Sun was believed to be lurking, fearing it could bring trouble. The tradition even appears in a Korean letter written some 400 years ago. The Hyunpungwak clan letters mention choosing a quiet day without Sun to send a horse, showing just how carefully people once chose their dates. So, what counted as a day without Sun? In the lunar calendar, it was a day ending in 9 or 0. These were considered auspicious days, free from the spirit's interference and ideal for important occasions. And the tradition has survived. From centuries-old letters to today's moving day calendars, people still look for days without Sun when choosing dates for important events, like weddings or business openings. Perhaps, after all these centuries, choosing a day without Sun is less about superstition than a timeless wish to begin life's important moments with a little extra hope and good fortune.
2: From the Asian Games that are in full swing right now to other sports headlines, we have it all covered by our sportscaster Jason Lee joining us back in the studio. Hello, Jason.
3: Hello, good afternoon.
2: Good afternoon. So we are probably going to talk about the Asian Games today, but yeah. Maybe any other headlines in the world of K-sports?
3: Yeah, absolutely. Certainly a lot of late Asian Games. And to give you a quick update, 21 gold medals for Korea right now. They still rank third overall. 91 total medals. But of course, there's also Korea's national soccer team just played two games over the past week, including a game last night. I'll fill you in on what happened in both of those games, as well as what is still to come for the national team, as they've got a couple more games still to come. Also, the big three Korean golfers on the PGA Tour this year all participated in the President's Cup. I'll have details on that as well.
2: Okay, sounds exciting, but we've got to start off with the Asian Games, Jason. So what do you think would be the biggest Asian game news right now for Korea?
3: I think hands down for Korea in the Asian Games, it has to be the baseball team. Some big ups and downs with the team, but without a doubt, I mean, all was going well until Korea got skunked 5-0 by the host Japanese team, which was actually made up mostly of amateurs because the MPB, they don't release their players under contract to participate in either the Olympics or Asian Games during the regular season. So, I mean, Korea was the heavy favorites to win the gold medal, but that shocking defeat in the super round suddenly had everyone panicking. Now, because Korea still beat China 9-2 in the round, it allowed them to reach the finals where they would face that same Japanese team again for the gold medal. And in the rematch, Korea got their revenge, certainly with a 3-1 win. Kim Do-young and Moon Bo-kyung each had two hits and an RBI each, while Moon Hyun-bin led the way with three hits while also driving in a run. Meanwhile, Kwak Bin held Japan to just one run over 6 1/3 innings while striking out 9 batters. So definitely a huge celebration for the Korean team. And honestly, I don't know if the celebrations would have been quite as jubilant had they not lost that game to Japan earlier in the tournament. So I guess you could say, you know, it was one step back for a couple of steps forward. They certainly had a great

0: to gold medal game, however, though.
1: Right. I liked how you did the build up at the beginning. But after all, congratulations. Especially, I think it was quite rainy also during the game.
0: Yeah, not just baseball, but yeah, for all the events, it seemed like anything that was outdoor, you could see the rain pitter pattering on the surfaces.
2: Right. So it definitely was a game that everyone talked about on Sunday and Monday as well. So congrats again. Mm-hmm. And another game that we've been talking about with a lot of people is basketball. So how did Korea's basketball teams do?
0: Yeah, in fact, both the men's and women's team did very well at these Asian games. I mean, Korea's men's team, they were just downright dominant in the tournament. They went a perfect 6-0 throughout the tournament and pretty much led coast to coast in every single game by large margins at that. I mean, the only exception were the two games that they played against Japan, one of those being in the finals for the gold medal. Meanwhile, Japan, they held pace against Korea in both games, I'd say up until the halftime, but then Korea would jump out to a good third quarter lead before closing things out in both games. 100-87 in the group stage match, and then 67-57 in the finals. Lee Hyun Jung led the way with 27 points and 18 rebounds in the final, and that was basically on par with his performance throughout this tournament. He was basically been simply like a LeBron James out there compared to everyone else. And, you know, I probably should have spoken a little bit more about Lee Hyun Jung in the past, because he's on the cusp of a possible NBA career. He was a top NCAA player for Davidson and probably only went undrafted because of a foot injury that he suffered just before the draft process. So that kind of led him to become more of an international journeyman, playing in Australia as well as Japan, where he's won championships the past 2 years. And he was named the championship MVP last year in Japan. He currently has a tryout with the Portland Trail Blazers after impressing in this past NBA Summer League for the San Antonio Spurs. So best of luck to Lee Hyun Jung. I think hopefully we'll be talking a little bit more about him in the not too distant future.
1: Looks like a promising future.
0: Yeah.
2: Yes. And speaking of these basketball teams, the women's basketball team, they had little ups and downs during their way, right?
0: Yeah, absolutely. Mm-hmm. I think you'll recall that they had some struggles with injuries going into this tournament. But, you know, they were missing by far their best player, Park Ji-soo, who is a four-time KBA League MVP. She was out with an ankle injury. Also, Park Ji-hyun, who plays in the WNBA for the LA Sparks, was unavailable due to team commitment. So the ladies had to figure out a way to win without their stars. But that's exactly what they did. Kang Is-hul took over as the captain, led the team to an 85-80 semifinal victory over China, and then a 75-70 win against host Japan in the final. Kang scored 21 points in the final with 3 three-pointers, 7 rebounds. What a game, and certainly showing a lot of heart for the women's team. A little bit different, I would say, from the men's, that were a little bit more dominant. But these teams, both of them, men and women, it was the first time that they won the Asian Games Championship going back to 2014. So doing it in different ways, but getting it done all the same. And you know what? Korea also added a gold and bronze medal in the men's and women's, respectively, in 3-on-3 basketball as well. So you could say the hoops were very kind to Korea at these Asian Games.
1: Great achievement for both the teams, and also especially for Kang Is-hul and her team as well. Now, Jason, what about some of the individual sports? What are some of the best moments there?
0: There were so many. Honestly, I can't name them all. It's simple as that. But let's start by giving out some props to the Korean fencers, who have captured a total of 4 gold medals, 4 silver medals, and 2 bronze as well. Remember Oh Sang-uk? If you go back to the Paris Olympics, he won 2 gold medals in Paris in the saber events. And He won two more gold medals once again here. Song Se-ra also won gold in the épée, while Korea also won the women's team saber event as well. In artistic gymnastics, Hwang Seo-hyun, who's just 16 years old, she won gold

0: in the balance beam. Who knows, maybe a couple years later in LA when she's 18, could be some prestigious events coming up in the future. Also, Yeosho Jung also took gold in the women's vault. And another impressive solo event was Kang Juni in skateboarding, just 17 years of age, and he took gold in the men's street finals as well. So we got some young individual athletes. Again, remember the LA Olympics are coming up in 2 years, in 2028, and maybe some of these youngsters could put on a show then as well.
1: I was especially proud about Yeosho Jung, especially her father was probably also very proud of her as well.
2: Yes. How about the events that haven't yet, you know, owned the medals, but Korea will definitely do well in? You know, there's the archery that haven't given out medals yet that we're very looking forward to.
0: Certainly we've still got the weekend to come. And as you mentioned, Korea, when it comes to archery, they're like the Robin Hoods up there, right? The archery competition just started recently. They're in the preliminary stages, and the medals will be awarded on October 1st, 2nd, and 3rd. And yeah, like you said, I think we can certainly expect Korea to collect a good number of gold medals there, if not all of them. Taekwondo is also obviously a Korean medal hall event, and they don't get started until Friday and Saturday, so Korea can definitely expect to add some more medals there as well. Also, you might remember that I mentioned VR Taekwondo a couple of weeks ago coming into this. That gets started on Friday as well, and I'm looking forward to kind of seeing what that is all about. One more event to highlight is golf. That starts tomorrow for both the men and women in individual as well as team events as well. And a great story for the Lynx is that you might recall Tom Kim as a guy that I've mentioned in the past as one of the PGA guys for Korea. And Kim, along with Kim Siu and Im Sung-jae, competed for the international team at the President's Cup this past weekend in Medina, Illinois. Now, this is a head-to-head competition, kind of like a Ryder Cup, except it involves the international team, and three Koreans were representing the international team for this competition. Tom Kim, in particular, won four of his five matches, including a win Sunday against U.S. Open champ Wyndham Clark. A great weekend for him. And then immediately, he got on a plane and headed over to Japan because he's going to compete in the Asian Games as well. And, of course, he's going to be one of the favorites. He's currently ranked 31st in the world and should be the favorite in both the team as well as individual competition. So hopefully a couple of more gold medals in golf as well.
1: Let's hope for that. And also back to archery, I think we have one of the players, Lee Woo-seok, already is going to reach the semifinals, while Kim Jae-deok unfortunately is now out of the tournament. But also I just wanted to quickly mention for our foreign viewers why I mentioned that Yeosho Jung's father would be proud of her is, of course, because her father was also a vault superstar in Korea. But let's talk about soccer. Going away from the Asian Games, though, there is a lot going on with Korean soccer teams with the new coach, Robert Moreno. So tell us about the latest games there.
0: Yeah, of course, we just had a couple of senior national team games. And I'll quickly also mention that the Korean women play tonight at 7:30 against Japan in the semifinals of the Asian Games. The winner of that will meet China and North Korea in the finals. Also in the Asian Games, the men's team, they play tomorrow at 3 p.m. against China, with Japan and Uzbekistan playing in the other semifinal. Now, as for the way that it went last night against Uruguay, a really tough game. Korea fell 4-1 on the scoreboard. And I think when it comes to the game itself, although, you know, it's a three goal loss for Korea, I don't think it was as bad as the score would indicate. I think Korea really owned a lot of the attack zone possession. They had way more corner kicks. I think it was 6-1 or 7-1 in terms of corner kicks. So they dominated that aspect as well. The biggest issue was when it came to defending the counterattack. And, you know, Uruguay is a good team. Let's not forget that they're ranked high. I think they're 20th in the world right now compared to Korea being in the 30s. So they are a very strong team. And when it came to the counterattack, Uruguay had four shots on goal. they scored 4 goals. So they were clinical with their shooting. They were aggressive. And that's a team that you can't afford to make mistakes against. But Korea did have the possession. They're putting on pressures. They just couldn't finish the way that Uruguay was able to. So a tough loss there. They also played Ecuador last week. And in that game, they were 3-0 winners. Mm. So that was Robert Moreno's debut as the head coach for Korea. He got a 3-0 win. Son Heung-min scored a goal in that game. And the 1 goal for Korea against Uruguay was also scored by Son Heung-min. That puts him into a tie with Cha Bom-gun for the all-time most goals in international tournaments with 58. And that was also Sonny's 300th career goal as well. So I guess one positive silver lining out of a 4-1 loss against Uruguay. So kind of unfortunate, you could say.
1: But congrats to Sonny.
0: Yeah, absolutely. And of course, Korea does have a couple of more games coming up against Uzbekistan as well as Venezuela as well next week.
1: Looking forward to that. And also the rest of the Asian games, you still have a little less than a week left of those.
0: Yeah.
1: So thank you very much, Jason, for that extensive coverage and looking forward to next time.
2: Thank you.
0: Pleasure as always.
1: And thank you, Bella, as always. We're going to have you here soon.
2: Yes, I'll see you soon.
1: Thanks for watching and your interest in everything K-culture. Please tune in again tomorrow, 2 p.m. Korea time. Keep diving.
3: Korea Initiative. The future is already in motion. Intelligence redesigns reality. Life expands beyond limits. Culture moves the world. Our vision reaches into the infinite. Together, we will go even further. The K Initiative.

Diplomats Archives, Hidden Stories. This is the 63rd story. On February 17, 1928, a small advertisement appeared in the corner of page 5 of the Korean daily Dongha Ilbo. A special

Lecture by Mr. Paul, a writer from Czechoslovakia. Who was he? And what brought him to give a lecture in Korea? 98 years ago, a writer from Czechoslovakia came to Korea under Japanese rule, and the story of his bond with Korea began. A hidden story few of us have ever heard. It begins now.

0: Hello, my name is Michal Emanovský. I'm the director of Czech Center Seoul since 2022. I've been introducing Czech culture to Korean audience for these past few years. And today I'm really excited to share a more unknown story or a hidden story about a traveler called Bohumil Pospíšil.
1: The Mr. Paul in the advertisement was Bohumil Pospíšil, a 25-year-old from Czechoslovakia. Yet his name had long been forgotten. But in Prague, one man was about to bring that name back to light.
2: My name is Martin Nekola. I'm born and living in Prague, the capital of the Czech Republic, and I'm a historian and political scientist. My main research area is the Czechs abroad, you know, Czech communities living in the United States, in Canada, Australia, New Zealand.
1: Nekola has spent years tracing the lives of Czechs who left their homeland. Then one day, an email arrived.
2: There was a guy from Auckland, from New Zealand, and he emailed me, you know, I'm the grandson of Bohumil Pospíšil. We just discovered a huge ship's trunk, you know, a luggage full of Pospíšil's papers, his letters, his diaries, photographs. Most of the material is in Czech. We don't understand it. So would you like to have it? So I was like super happy. You know, I jumped 2 meters high and I said, yeah, please do send me all you got.
1: A trunk that had sat forgotten in Auckland for decades. Its diaries, letters, and photographs were packed into 6 boxes and, in the spring of 2022, made the long journey to Nekola. The family asked for only one thing in return: to make their grandfather's name known again. And from that trunk, the story of his life begins. Bohumil Pospíšil was born in 1902 in Přerov, a small town in Moravia, in what is now eastern Czechia. At the time, the region had been ruled by Austria's Habsburg dynasty for about 300 years.
2: There was a Bohemian kingdom back in the Middle Ages, but since 1620, the Czech lands, as we call it, became integral part of the Austrian Empire, led by the Habsburg dynasty. So after 300 years of foreign rule during World War I, the Czech resistance, led by Professor Tomáš Garrigue Masaryk, and thanks to the help and support of large communities of the Czechs and the Slovaks in the United States, agreed to fight against the Habsburgs and to create an independent republic, independent country.
1: To Koreans, this chapter of Czech history may sound familiar.
3: 저는 한국 외국어대학교 체코슬로바키아과의 교수이자 현재 학과장을 맡고 있는 김인천입니다. 체코슬로바키아는 1618년부터 48년 사이 유럽에 있었던 종교 전쟁, 30년 전쟁의 소용돌이에 휩싸이게 되면서 독립할 때까지 300년간 우리나라가 35년 공식적으로 일제 강점기를 경험했다라면 체코는 300년이라고 하는 장기간 동안 오스트리아 제국주의 합스부르크의 지배를 받았습니다.
1: In 1914, 12 years after he was born, the First World War broke out. The war split Europe in two. Austria-Hungary stood with Germany among the Central Powers. Facing them were the Allies, Britain, France, Russia, and others. Czech resistance leaders chose to side with the Allies, the very powers at war with their rulers, to win their independence.
3: 1차 세계 대전이 일어나면서 토마스 가리그 마사릭이라고 하는 제1공화국의 나중에 대통령이 되게 되는데 사람을 중심으로 프랑스 파리에 망명 정부를 수립하고 망명 정부를 통해서 연합군을 상대로 치열한 외교전을 펼친다든가 무력 투쟁 연합군 측에서 체코슬로바키아 군단을 결성해서 그 서부의 프랑스 전선, 이탈리아의 남부 전선, 러시아의 동부 전선에서 그들이 활약을 하게 됩니다. 즉 연합군의 전승에 기여를 하게 되었다는 것이죠.
1: Czechs and Slovaks fought side by side in what became known as the Czechoslovak Legion. Then, on October 28, 1918, Czechoslovakia was proclaimed an independent state. But the Legion's journey has a surprising link to Korea. The Legionnaires in Russia found their way home blocked by the Russian Revolution and the Civil War. So they headed east across Siberia to Vladivostok. There, in what is now Primorsky Krai on Russia's Pacific coast, they came face to face with another people who had lost their country.
3: 러시아 동부 전선에 체코슬로바키아 군단 5만여 명이 나중에 이제 러시아가 1차 세계대전, 즉 러시아 내전 때문에 1차 세계대전으로부터 이탈하게 되면서 전선이 없어지게 되면서 시베리아 횡단을 하고 연해주에서 결국은 우리나라 독립군을 만나게 되는 그런 상황인 거죠.
1: On their way home, the legionnaires sold weapons to Korean independence fighters, arms the Koreans desperately needed. Two peoples who had known the loss of a nation meeting on foreign soil. But at that very moment, where was Pospisil? Around 1920, at the age of 18, Pospisil set out for Russia, then in the grip of civil war. There, he was captured by the Bolsheviks and held in a prison camp near Moscow. According to Professor Kim, he met captured Czechoslovak legionnaires there. Perhaps it was from them that Pospisil first heard of a country called Korea.
3: 아마 그 포로 수용소에서 체코슬로바키아 군단으로부터 들었던 러시아 9,000km를 횡단한 체코슬로바키아 군단의 그 스토리, 자국민으로서 이 스토리, 그 다음에 연해주에서 우리 독립군을 만나고 그곳에서 무기를 전해주고 그들이 일본 군대를 물리쳐서 봉오동 청산리 전투에 대승을 거뒀다라고 하는 그 소식들도 이미 다 이제 알고 있었다라는 거죠. 이런 것들이 조선으로서 1928년에 여행을 하게 된 배경과 직접적인 동기가 아니었을까 이렇게 충분히 추정할 수 있다고 그렇게 생각을 합니다.
1: After a narrow escape, he made it home. Working as a journalist in Prague, he learned Esperanto, a language created in the hope of becoming a common tongue for the world. Years later, in Korea, it would bring him an unexpected friend. In the 1920s, Western newspapers were full of daring challenges. Who could travel the farthest? Who could cover 100,000 miles the fastest?
0: So from the beginning of that century, people were so curious about other countries. We had travelers before Pospisil that were quite successful in their lectures and talks. Pospisil was different because his travels came about 10 years after we established our independence. So he lived the new republic. We were established in 1918. And unlike many other big countries like Germany or France, we also didn't have any territories outside. We were not a colonial power, but there was natural curiosity about what happens outside of our world. Because we were newly established, we wanted to know how it works elsewhere.

0: August 1926. Pospisio and a friend set out to travel around the world. By train and ship, on horseback and by camel, the two pushed east and farther east still. Then, in the winter of 1928, a train crossed Manchuria and the Amnok River heading south. Its destination, Korea. In February 1928, Pospisio, now traveling alone, having parted from his companion for a time, finally pulled into Gyeongsang, today's Seoul. At the time, Czechoslovakia had no consulate in Korea. So he first reported to the French consulate, where he was given the addresses of two Czechoslovaks living in Gyeongsang, perhaps the only two in all of Korea. Then he made for the local newspapers, as he did wherever he traveled. One of them gave him an especially warm welcome, the 동아일보, one of the few Korean-run dailies of the time.
1: Everywhere I was offered hospitality, but at the 동아일보, they were, in the truest sense of the word, thrilled. The telephone started barking in every direction, and within an hour, I found myself in the hands of editors, doctors, professors, and heaven knows who else. They told me I was a guest of the nation.
0: A guest of the nation. That was what Koreans who had lost their country called a young man whose country had only just won its freedom.
2: That was 10 years after we were established. And we were a new republic. You know, our democracy was new, parliamentary democracy. So he lived that fresh experience of the new country being born and was able to share those experiences on his travels outside.
0: Then, one evening, the 동아일보 held a grand banquet in his honor, complete with traditional Korean dance and music.
3: We can say that they were very well received by the local journalists and by the intellectuals, especially the daily newspaper 동아일보, interviewed Pospisil and prepared a welcoming banquet, where he also had a chance to meet a number of representatives of Korean resistance movement. And he was actually very surprised how familiar were his new Korean friends with Czechoslovakia.
0: That night, Korean intellectuals won a promise from him. A lecture on Czechoslovak democracy and the movement that had set the nation free.
4: Two 나라가 약소국으로 강대국으로 둘러싸여서 오랫동안 피압박 지배를 받고 있었던 민족이었다는 점과 독립운동을 위해서 외부에서 투쟁을 계속 이어왔다는 점. 그리고 민족의 정기, 민족의 정체성을 잃지 않기 위해서 언어, 문화 이런 정신적인 어떤 부분에서도 끊임없이 노력을 해왔다는 점. 이런 부분에서 어떤 두 민족의 공통점, 나라를 잃은 망국의 어떤 동병상련 이런 부분에서 공통점이 있지 않았을까 그렇게 생각합니다.
0: But as word of the lecture spread, the Japanese colonial authorities tightened their grip.
2: I think that he saw that there was real hunger for independence. He didn't quite understand the political realities when he came at first, but he was told to be careful about what he's talking about. And I think at some point, if I'm not mistaken, he was even thinking of canceling his lecture. But he went through with it anyways to, I think, a great success, and it was very well received by the Koreans.
0: The Japanese government general wanted him to cancel the lecture and leave for Japan. But the 동아일보's answer was simple. It was too late to cancel. The lecture was set for February 19th.
1: Czechoslovakia is a nation newly risen in the wake of the World War. If even the birth of a single person brings pain hard to bear, how much more the birth of a nation? To hear that history of suffering straight from a spirited young man of this new Czechoslovak nation is, for us, no small thing.
0: Words on the Birth of a Nation, written by a newspaper whose own nation had been lost. Sunday, February 19th, 1928, 7 p.m. The Cheondo-gyo Memorial Hall, Gyeongun-dong, Gyeongsang. Despite the bitter cold, the hall was packed.
4: 그 여행기에 그렇게 적고 있습니다. 발 디딜 틈이 없이 빼곡히 가득 찬 조선의 지식인들 앞에서 강연을 하게 됐는데 그들이 원하는 것은 분명 체코슬로바키아의 독립 과정, 어떻게 해서 독립을 했는가에 대한 스토리였을 것이라고 그렇게 또 쓰고 있습니다.
0: But the audience was not all that filled the hall.
1: The lecture hall was so packed that not even a mouse could have slipped through. Among the 500 listeners of the Korean intelligentsia sat plainclothes police scattered through the crowd. Police officials and interpreters wrote down every word of my English lecture and of the Korean translation. My enthusiastic interpreter was cautioned several times. I read my written speech carefully, word by word, so that I would be fully covered.
0: In his lecture, he described how Czechoslovakia had won its independence, the deeds of the Legion, and the proclamation of October 28, 1918. It was then that the mood in the hall began to shift.
1: I reached the events of October 28th, interrupted again and again by thunderous applause. How weapons were handed out to boys barely out of school, I got no further. Despite vigorous protests from the audience, who demanded that the lecture go on, a police official ordered the hall cleared without giving any reason. Someone in the crowd shouted to stormy approval that Korean youth should organize themselves against Japan, following the example of the Czechs and Slovaks. Amid ceaseless cheers for Czechoslovakia and for the Korean Revolution, the hall emptied.
0: Officials of the Japanese government general later told him that by stepping in, the police had only made things worse, turning him, against his own intentions, into a fighter for Korean freedom. Yet, the Dongha-ilbo told the story of that same night very differently.
1: As expected, the audience were earnest students. Braving the bitter cold, they listened in silence to the three-hour lecture. The hall remained intent from beginning to end, and the meeting closed at around 10 in the evening.
0: 3 hours of quiet listening. A close at around 10 o'clock. The article makes no mention of the police, the dispersal, or the cheers. The story that the Dongha-ilbo under Japanese censorship could not tell. 6 years later, it appeared in a magazine in Prague.
4: 조선에서 민중 속에서 직접 들어가서 목격했던 것들이 사실이었음을 그리고 조선 민족이 독립을 위해서 얼마나 그 열망이라 실루엣에 잘 기록했다라고 그렇게 볼 수 있겠습니다.
0: Nicola sums up the message Pospisil wanted to give the Koreans.
3: He saw that the country was under foreign rule, it was oppressed a bit, so he wanted to inspire them. You know, we were at the very same situation only 15, 20 years ago. But since there was a strong national awareness, there was this revolutionary spirit, and we were lucky because there was the outbreak of World War I that brought the collapse of Germany and Austria, and thanks to these international events and developments, we were able to gain our independence. So maybe one day it will be your turn.
0: On February 20th, the day after the lecture, a letter arrived for Pospisil. It was written in Esperanto.

0: Toronto by a Korean. Please do not forget me and write to me as often as you can. On the back, beside a chart of the Korean alphabet, his name was written in Hangul. 포스피실 뽀후밀. The Esperanto he had learned in Prague had found him a friend in Gyeongseong. After the lecture, the pressure from the Japanese colonial authorities grew even heavier. The authorities pressed him to leave for Japan at once. In the end, he boarded a train heading south to Busan. On his train journeys through Korea, Japanese police stood at every station. He wrote down one thing he saw.
1: A policeman shoved a towering young man in a small black hat. The little hat trembled visibly with rage. A knotted stick rose for a moment, then sank helplessly to feet shod in straw sandals. In that gesture, I saw the whole tragedy of peaceful Korea.
2: When traveling, Pospisil perceived Korea as a bit sad, oppressed, and melancholic country. He perceived positively hospitality, very strong family ties, and also hidden revolutionary spirit among the Korean people. Pospisil was really enthusiastic about the Korean academics, students, and journalists, in whom he found a strong national awareness, pride, and determination to fight for independence in the near future.
0: On February 23, 1928, 4 days after the lecture, Pospisil sailed from Busan and reached Japan. His journey went on for 3.5 more years. He returned home in 1931, but not for long. In 1935, he left again for New Zealand, his wife's homeland, and never came back. His grandson remembers him as a silent man who rarely spoke about his past. On August 28, 1974, Bohumil Pospisil died in Auckland. And for a long time, his name was forgotten. In 2011, Yaroslav Osha Jr., then the Czech ambassador to South Korea, wrote an essay titled Seven Czech Travelers in Korea. In it, Pospisil appears like this. Bohumil Pospisil, 1902, ?
2: Since Pospisil left the country for good in 1935, he moved to New Zealand, where his wife came from, and he never returned. Logically, he lost contact with his friends, colleagues, and fellow travelers, and thus the general knowledge and awareness of Pospisil, his articles, expeditions, gradually disappeared. And it was me. Almost 50 years after his death, he passed away in 1974, who brought Pospisil's name back to the light.
0: What finally filled in those question marks was an old trunk left behind in Auckland. And just as his family had hoped, his name is once again becoming known.
3: Diplomatic relationship between now Czech Republic and South Korea started only, 36 years ago. It's important to understand that there's actually a much longer relationship that was interrupted for a long time. And this kind of story, especially when you read the accounts of what Korea was like, it gives us a deeper understanding of how Koreans thought, how they tried to gain their independence. We find the similarities as well as the differences. So these hidden stories are like a little hidden treasure.
0: The night of February 19th, 1928, a lecture hall in Gyeongseong. a young man whose nation had won its independence, and a people longing to win back their own. More than 60 years before diplomatic ties, the two nations had already seen themselves in each other. 98 years ago, a small advertisement appeared in the corner of the Dongha Ilbo. Now, the name of Mr. Po has found its way back to Korea.

0: 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Inspiring daily life. 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Latte.
1: Korea Initiative. The future is already in motion. Intelligence redesigns reality. Life expands beyond limits. Culture moves the world. Our vision reaches into the infinite. Together, we will go even further. The K Initiative.

0: Welcome to Within the Frame, where we bring the most pressing issues across the globe into focus. I'm Kim Mo-kyun. South Korea's $350 billion U.S. dollars investment package is beginning to take shape, but the first major project has yet to be officially announced. Seoul has completed its domestic procedures for a proposed $22.3 billion gas-fired power plant project in Encinal, Texas, under the $200 billion strategic investment portion of the deal. But President Trump's final approval is still pending. The government says no new issues have emerged, while nuclear power and Alaska LNG remain under further negotiations. So what is actually behind this delay, and what could they actually mean for Korean businesses and the broader Korea-U.S. economic relationship? For a deeper discussion on this, we are joined by Hwagyun Kim, Professor of Banking and Finance at Texas A&M University's Mace Business School. A very big welcome.
1: Thank you for the invite.
0: And also joining us is Kim Yong-jin, professor at Seogang Business School. Good to see you, Professor.
2: Good evening. Pleasure to be here.
0: So let's first start a discussion with Professor Hwagyun, where things stand right now. So Korea has completed its domestic procedures, and the government says there's no new issues that are emerging. Then what do you think is causing this delay in official announcement?
1: Well, according to the news articles I've read, like such as Wall Street Journal or Financial Times, and also some local news media, it looks like internal procedures in both countries seem to be over, but still they're negotiating. And also, I think that both governments need to be fully ready to announce the same deal at the same time. So I think in case of this large cross-border investment packages, I think this coordination is the key. So probably that's one of the reasons. And clearly, for this type of the cross-border investment packages, not only the domestic approval from both sides, it should also need the Washington's agreement as well as the Seoul's in terms of like how the investment is structured and who controls the project vehicle and how the money is called and financing part is detailing sort of the long-term, short-term type of things. And then once it's built and how the returns will be distributed. So overall, all the contracts should be really carefully engineered and the review. So I think that's probably one of the reasons. And also, I think there appears to be some sensitivity around the broader Korea-U.S. investment framework. So I think the Encinal plan, for instance, this is being presented as the first concrete project, but as you mentioned, some other things such as the nuclear part or the LNG discussions are underway. Therefore, all these kind of things announced together or like in a sequence, that type of things probably are all like still in negotiations, I think. Mm-hmm. So, and at the same time, also the Seoul needs to show this to the people and the public and the National Assembly. And so that I think there should be less debates about these kind of things. So possibly even if the basic deal's done, I think we will still probably need some time to see the full the news coming out.
0: Right. So this delay doesn't necessarily mean the deal has hit a snag. Now, if we turn to the first proposed project, as we mentioned, Korea has chosen the $22.3 billion Encinal gas-fired power project in Texas. Why do you think this project actually came first?
1: It came first probably because it is most commercially sensible project in the group. A large gas-fired power plant. I'm not an expert on this part. I think it's not a risk-free asset or the project, but at least compared with nuclear construction or Alaska LNG, I think it's much easier to understand, easier to face, and potentially faster turned into revenue and possibly profits too. And the strategy logic is also straightforward to me because Texas is experiencing very strong electricity demand, especially from AI data centers, semiconductor facilities, and other power-intensive industries. And at the same time, it's an oil-producing state. Therefore, it's going to oil and gas, so it's obviously much easier to just get the supply, et cetera. So a 6.3 gigawatts gas-fired combined cycle product is probably designed to serve precisely that market. So I think it has a visible demand and also

0: U.S. side actually has its own benefits.
1: That really. Now, the government has said that these investments should also help Korean companies expand in the U.S. and beyond. Professor Yongjin, how much could Korean businesses actually benefit from these overseas projects?
2: Well, you know, let me talk directly about the benefits for Korean businesses, except the substantial financial benefits for the government from the operation. Probably, you know, Hagim might say that later on. For immediate business benefit, a mandate to integrate South Korean component into construction was signed. A similar smaller-scale U.S. venture by Korean Southern Power, known as Niles Facility in Michigan, formalized the procurement of domestic equipment. That single facility enables, you know, Korean small and medium enterprises to supply about $21 million worth of materials and component. Scale up to, you know, massive $22.3 billion project, the additional construction is highly anticipated to channel hundreds of millions of dollars in orders directly to Korean equipment, the turbine component, and infrastructure suppliers. Secondly, by placing a massive energy asset in Texas, South Korea embed its component into the heart of booming U.S., you know, tech ecosystem. Texas is facing, like, you know, Professor Hagim mentioned, an unprecedented surge in electricity demand due to the rapid expansion of AI data centers and advanced semiconductor facilities. Establishing a, you know, stable power supply footprint directly benefit, you know, Korean tech conglomerate like, you know, Samsung Electronics, which operate, you know, massive foundry expansions in Texas by ensuring infrastructure stability, you know, while allowing, you know, energy developers to capture high margin corporate customers.
1: So the real test will be how much of that investment comes back to local businesses as well. Now, if we look more at the numbers, the government says the Encinal project could generate around $45 billion over the 20 years. So, and this is enough to recover the principal and financing costs. Professor Hwagin, do you think these numbers actually make sense from an investment standpoint?
0: Yeah, we still need to look at like all the numbers once announced, but the numbers seem to be plausible as a gross revenue scenario to be a attractive investment. Of course, we need to look at like returns on assets and other types of things. So say government says $22.3 billion investment could generate roughly $43 to $45 billion, as you said, over 20 years. So on the surface, I think that looks reassuring because it's around like twice the initial investment. But revenue, as we know, it's not a profit. A profit is basically revenue minus cost. And further, it's not a kind of free cash flow available to repay the investing country, which is Korea in this case, actually in the US. The revenue side-wise seems like it's going to cover fuel costs, operation and maintenance expenses and all these kind of things. But then because of the other types of cost, like, you know, such as the environmental compliance and other type of things that we don't know, depending on the regimes and other things, we are not completely sure. So the main question, I think, is can the plant sell actually $43 to $45 billion of electricity over 20 years, really? And as Professor Yongjin mentioned, well, I think the demand, I think, is very strong. So for the time being, it's going to be fine. But then we never know what's going to happen in 10 years or so. Right. So I think those kind of the contingencies and the scenario type of things are probably just scrutinized, should be, I think, more carefully, because there's always some chances, I think, of the huge good of like a drop or is like, you know, changes. What if also you need like additional power in that case? Can we actually extend it without much additional cost? That type of things typically involves

0: of course, from the project managing cases, but I think the huge kind of the scrutinization is going to be extremely important. So there are a couple of assumptions embedded in this project, obviously. So obviously, this requires a lot of and then sufficient utilization. So power prices that support this kind of the economic, you know, the meaning, I think, should be very important. So at the end of the day, I think we need to see the balance sheets and then operation actual cost. Of course, the Texas is not like, you know, somewhere we don't have any power plant or anything. We have a lot. So I think there's some kind of the comparative, the analysis and things like that. I'm sure that it's been done, but I think it's safe, I think, to do additional checks so that, you know, not just the revenue side, but I think the profit side and the operating cost sides are actually are really plausible.
1: So the numbers may look promising, but the assumptions behind them will be key moving forward. So the plan is also to develop the project in stages, starting from 1.4 gigawatts before expanding further. Professor Yongjin, how much does that actually help reduce the risk?
2: In short, it helps a lot. Even though, you know, staging the product project does not eliminate the risk, such as, you know, the lack of guaranteed buyers, the staged deployment strategy successfully convert a highly concentrated macro risk into a series of manageable micro risk. In infrastructure finance, you know, this approach is known as a phased commitment. And it fundamentally altered the risk profile of the project in several distinct ways. Firstly, it will cap some cost exposure. If South Korea, you know, were to build all 6.3 gigawatts simultaneously, the full $22.3 billion in capital expenditure would be at immediate risk, you know, before a single megawatt of power was sold. So launching with a 1.4 gigawatt phase, you know, vastly lowers the upfront capital requirement. If the project encounters a structural bottlenecks or a macroeconomic shift or regulatory changes in Texas, South Korea can freeze or pivot the project. This prevents the country from being trapped by sunk cost fallacy with the remaining 4.9 gigawatt of capacity. Secondly, it will provide an opportunity for market and demand validation, and everybody worried about that, right? This project is known to proceed without, you know, finalized long-term power purchase, you know, agreement, which is known as PPA, which create major vulnerability to volatile, you know, Texas market prices. The 1.4 giga pilot phase act as a real-world stress test. It allows Korean operators to verify local grid congestion constraint, you know, test actual electricity demand from newly arriving AI data centers, and establish, you know, commercial pricing history before deploying the remaining, you know, 15 more like $1 billion. It transformed a massive speculative bet into a data-driven expansion. Moreover, the additional development serves as a trailblazer for an entire series of massive South Korean state initiatives, including, you know, complex multi-billion-dollar Alaska LNG packages and also nuclear reactor deals.
1: Mm-hmm. So starting small could actually provide some protection.
2: That's right. That's right.
1: So that brings us to the bigger question of risk as well. Professor Hwagin, what kind of safeguards would Korea need to make sure it can recover its investment?
0: I think Professor Yongjin, I think, already mentioned well about, like, you know, the sources of risk in terms of revenue and then other type of the kind of fluctuations in price, et cetera. So, you know, against this, a dream scenario for Korea, of course, is going to be some sort of revenue certainty. It's not usually that happening. So I think it's probably at the end of the day, it's going to be still uncertain. But if given the big demand, I think, you know, of the U.S., especially in Texas, I think Ideally, these kind of the long-term creditworthy power purchase agreements, especially with the firms, I think industry level would be very desired. So I think some form of the safeguard in that regard would be very, very good. So ideally, I think those agreements would be with some strong counterparts, such as like this hyperscale data centers, utilities, or the industry customers. And some form of the minimum purchase obligation, that one I think usually exists, I think. So that kind of things would be good. So at least I think, given that the Korea is going to putting up the at least the important big portion of the capital, I think the Korean can be more active about like these kind of the initial safeguard features for the revenue. And also, I think that in terms of the control rights, I don't know the details about how the Korea can actually share this kind of the part of the control rights, but if they can have some governance part, actually control rights, et cetera, at least to some minimum degree. I know it's a sensitive one because it's a power plant and things like that, but I think that would be also helpful in case the operation or the governance part actually have some issues. And in terms of the repayment mechanism, I think it's going to definitely depend on contracts. So I don't know the details. If we understood correctly, it's going to be 50-50 cash flow until the principal interests are paid. And then I think, you know, there'll be some small degree of the profit sharing to Korea. So I think, I don't know the details, but I think if the Korea actually has good the contracts written so that I think at least the repayment part is going to be well paved, I think that would be important safeguard features. And I think overall those kind of things are the things.
1: Right. What about other projects as well? The 8 nuclear reactors and Alaska LNG projects still need further negotiations as well. Professor Yongjin, why is Korea being more cautious with these projects?
2: Well, in South Korea is very cautiously approaching the 8 nuclear reactors in Alaska and the project, like mentioned, right? This is because this kind of project may carry a substantial financial risks and also unfavorable geopolitical negotiation terms and also severe domestic legal liability in Korea. While the Arsenal gas plant is a manageable step-by-step commitment, these two projects require South Korea to sign on for hundreds of billions of dollars where the economic returns are highly questionable. The core reasons, behind Korea's hesitance, break down into three main categories. The first one is in the nuclear negotiations is that the U.S. has proposed terms that would leave South Korea with high financial liability, but very little operational or strategic benefit. Now, South Korea initially thought of 15% to 20% stake in Westinghouse, which is the dominant U.S. nuclear firm, to secure a board seat and gain active management right. However, this is about the part of governance, Professor Wagner mentioned, right? However, the U.S. side, capped South Korea's maximum stake at around 7%. Holding less than 10% means, South Korea has no right to nominate board members. Removing their voice in, how its capital is managed. In addition, South Korea wanted a reactor mix that consists of 6, Westinghouse reactors and 2 of its own domestically designed, what is called APR 1400 reactors. The U.S. has resisted, to these ideas, effectively forcing South Korea to fund American technology, means, Westinghouse's, right? And rather than exporting its own. Even further, building nuclear plant in the U.S. is known to be, notorious due to multi-year delays and severe cost escalations, like, sometimes 8 times higher than the initial cost. And the Alaska LNG development is a massive infrastructure initiative to lay a 1,300-kilometer pipeline through freezing and treacherous terrain. Constructing and maintaining a massive pipeline across remote sub-zero, wilderness means the gas produced will have trouble competing with cheaper LNG coming out of, U.S. Gulf Coast. I mean, there won't be any bias for this kind of gases.
1: But if we take a step back, Professor Yongjin, this progress in investment also helped pave the way for last week's brief meeting between Presidents Lee Jae-myung and President Trump. What could this mean for the broader economic relationship between the two?
2: Yeah, that's good, right? I know the recent 30-minute, meeting between President Lee and President Trump in New York signals a crucial reset in the Korea-U.S., economic and strategic relationship. Before this summit, on the sidelines of the UN General Assembly, bilateral relations between U.S. and Korea has entered an unusually strained, period. The Trump administration had openly expressed an intense dissatisfaction with the slow pace of, South Korea's massive infrastructure spending. By unlocking the first phase of the investment via the $22.3 billion National Gas Plant project, President Lee successfully converted raw financial capital into crucial geopolitical leverage and diplomatic goodwill. So the broader economic relationship is expected to evolve through, several key shifts, including upgrading the alliance by merging capital with advanced national security, a multi-billion dollar shipbuilding contract, and establishing, commercial viability as, permanent guardrail for the massive long-term strategic investment.
1: So this investment could have implications really beyond the projects themselves. And we will be waiting for some of the announcements coming in the weeks or days to come. Now, as for now, we will have to conclude our discussion tonight. Thank you so much for your insights, Professor Yongjin.
2: My pleasure.
1: And of course, Professor Hwagyun, we really appreciate it.
0: Always a pleasure.
1: And that'll be all from us on Within the Frame tonight. Be sure to tune in again next time as we continue to explore the stories that matter. Till then, stay informed and engaged.

0: Korea Initiative. The future is already in motion. Intelligence redesigns reality. Life expands beyond limits. Culture moves the world. Our vision reaches into the infinite. Together, we will go even further.
1: The K Initiative.

He bursts into laughter upon unexpectedly discovering an incense burner on a street in Insado. What made him laugh was none other than a replica of the Celadon incense burner with openwork geometric design, often hailed as the pinnacle of Goryeo Celadon. Its clear, luminous jade green glaze, and even the three adorable rabbits supporting the burner. At first glance, it seems quite convincing, but it cannot escape his keen eye. Perhaps, unable to support the burner, the rabbits and the replica are oversized and clumsy. In reality, the rabbits on the authentic piece are as small as the joints of an adult's finger. They have borne the weight of layered lotus petals and an openwork blade for over 1,000 years. This incense burner is also considered a masterpiece that showcases the refined and exceptional craftsmanship of the Goryeo dynasty. Each delicate petal was individually shaped and attached, and the precise openwork technique, carved to allow incense smoke to rise like drifting clouds, stands as clear evidence. Above all, it embodies a remarkable sense of balance that is difficult to perfectly recreate even with modern techniques. It is, in essence, a complete convergence of the decorative techniques of its time. It can be imitated, but never truly matched, the unwavering dedication of Goryeo artisans. The laughter in Insado may well have been the most honest expression of awe for the extraordinary artistic spirit of our ancestors, so far ahead of their time.

Beyond the horizon, a piercing whistle cuts through the cold silence. It is the sound of a Haenyo, Korea's legendary women divers, breaking the surface after a dive. This haunting sound is called Sumbisori, a forceful exhale, a return to life. 10 meters beneath the waves, sometimes plunging as deep as 20 meters, Haenyo descend into the sea with no oxygen tanks, no machines, no safety lines. They carry only one thing into the depths, their breath. The most wondrous moment comes when they rise to the surface. As lungs burn and oxygen runs thin comes Sumbisori, a sharp whistle of breath meeting air once again. It is more than exhalation. It is survival transformed into sound. An astonishing technique that restores oxygen quickly, preparing them for another descent. Enduring crushing water pressure, they remain underwater for a few minutes. Yet through remarkable physical adaptation, rivaling that of semi-aquatic mammals, they harvest the sea to support their families. Their weathered faces, carved by salt and time, stand as quiet testimony to lives spent not conquering nature, but living alongside it with restraint and respect. For centuries, Haenyo have lived by one rule: take only what is needed, leave enough for tomorrow. They do not conquer the sea, they live with it. But today, this extraordinary tradition faces extinction. With the average Haenyo now in their 70s, their way of life is fading. Recognized by UNESCO in 2016 as an intangible cultural heritage of humanity, Haenyo are more than divers. They are living proof that resilience and harmony with nature remain among humanity's greatest strengths. And each time Sumbisori echoes across the water, it carries a timeless truth. Life endures, courage rises, and some traditions are too precious to disappear.

Millennial and Gen Zs are reshaping the world. Youth Generation shares their fresh perspective on what's trending now. From global developments to everyday culture, we're diving into the stories that matter. This is Youth Generation.

0: curious about what's special about K-content?
1: In recent years, Korean cultural content has taken the world by storm.
0: So, what's your favorite K-content? Movies, dramas, music, exhibitions?
1: Are you ready to take your pick?
0: Starting with globally acclaimed

0: acclaimed K-movies. It's no longer rare for Korean movies to receive awards at international film festivals. And we can't talk enough about the K-drama sensation.
1: It's not surprising that drama filming sites go on to become major tourist attractions.
0: When we are on the topic of K-pop, we can't leave out idol groups. They are the driving force of K-pop.
1: K-pop idol group members do not only have exceptional singing and dancing skills, but they have the looks too. I'm a huge fan.
0: I really like Korean underground music. These days, talented K-indie bands are recognized overseas as well.
1: Oh, and Korea also has a lot of music festivals. You can meet musicians of all genres at these events.
0: Exhibitions happen in Korea all year round.
1: I also enjoy going to the theater. There's no shortage of musicals, plays, and performances to choose from. So keep an eye on the theater scene.
0: Then there is K-design, blending traditional and modern elements.
1: K-fashion, leading trends.
0: K-beauty, which takes beauty to the next level.
1: K-content, receiving praise the world over. Watch it, experience it, and enjoy it!

drawing more fans from all over the world. Local consumer prices continue to hover at the 2% since rate in April. Training the robots to allow the visually impaired the chance to better indulge in cultural experiences. Like the number of hybrid cars are registered in South Korea has surpassed 2 million. This locally developed UV rocket.

Under the sea, there are paths. The seascapes along the underwater trails boast an unimaginable beauty. As we drift with the movement of water, we encounter scenes of fierce survival in the wild and moments of life and death. Sometimes, in the havens teeming with diverse marine creatures, we learn the art of survival itself. This is a path overflowing with life, filled with lovers and fighters, hunters and prey. We call this path the Underwater Ole. Now, let us journey through Jeju's Underwater Ole Trail. New life is born. It struggles to survive in fierce competition and willingly sacrifices its life for the young. Yet, the sea remains as it has always been. Jeju's uneven rocky seabed, formed by past volcanic activity, serves as an ideal spawning ground for fish. White

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Every day, we write a new chapter of harmony. The spirit of Korea meets the boundless energy of K-pop. No longer just a sport, Taekwondo has become a driving force of K-culture, sharing Korea's spirit and style with the world. Kicks in rhythm, precision in every beat. Through the powerful movements of Taekwondo, we become one. Taekwondo, humanity's most dynamic icon, continues to prove its limitless potential to the world. Where curious footsteps pause, the vibrant spirit of Taekwondo fills the air. Inner strength, respect for others. Now a familiar part of everyday life, Taekwondo has become a celebration shared worldwide. A beautiful culture united through Ye, the spirit of respect. Connecting heart to heart. This is the world Taekwondo creates. We now strive to safeguard Taekwondo's community training culture as a treasured heritage for all humanity. The pride of Korea, Taekwondo.

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1: For thousands of years, one breath has endured. 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The spirit of Korea meets the boundless energy of K-pop. 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A beautiful culture, connecting heart to heart. We now strive to safeguard Taekwondo's community training culture as a treasured heritage for all humanity. The pride of Korea, Taekwondo.
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1: For thousands of years, one breath has endured. More than a martial art, it is the Korean way of life. Taekwondo, connecting the world. Smarter than ever, Taekwondo leaps toward a new future, connecting the world through a single movement. The spirit of Korea meets the boundless energy of K-pop. No longer just a sport, Taekwondo is at the heart of K-culture, bringing Korea's spirit to the world. A beautiful culture, connecting heart to heart. We now strive to safeguard Taekwondo's community training culture as a treasured heritage for all humanity. The pride of Korea, Taekwondo.

Delivering key points on the global agenda and major issues in the Korean economy and society. We share interviews with experts for in-depth analysis and bring stories to life through on-the-ground reporting. A balanced perspective. Global news that you can trust. New Day at Arirang. What's happening in the K-culture scene today? From K-content to trends, performances, and lifestyles, we capture the whole spectrum of K-culture and explore the latest trends with our panelists, offering various perspectives. Ride the K-culture wave that's taking the world by storm. K-culture Dive. Diplomats' Archives, Hidden Stories. We follow the footsteps of diplomacy on the other side of history. Revisit the past through documents and records and see how special bilateral ties emerged. Discover the moments that connected Korea and the world and the hidden stories in the history of diplomatic relations. A tasty course to satisfy your K-cultural cravings, Culture Crunch. From all genres of K-pop to diverse stories about Korean culture, delve into a new theme every day and discover new perspectives and inspirations. 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
1: I was born and raised in South Korea, a dynamic nation. A small East Asian nation that has grown into an economic powerhouse with a vibrant culture. I was into science since I was a young boy, and now I've become a professor teaching chemistry. Korea has made big strides in chemistry too. Chemistry has a big impact on the broader economy, and Korea is recognized for its world-class research in this field.
2: 화학자 이준석입니다. 이 다큐멘터리는 화학에 대한 이야기입니다. 우리의 삶이 어떻게 화학과 이어져 있는지에 대한 이야기죠.

0: We're going to talk about carbon a little more. Professor Hartwig is an organic chemist who focuses on carbon.
1: The chemistry of life. By a more chemical definition, it's the chemistry of molecules containing carbon atoms.
0: Carbon easily bonds with other elements. But how is this possible? Can we pose that question to a future Nobel Prize winner who has received the Wolf Prize?
1: Sure, of course. Yeah. I think carbon bonds well to many elements because it's in the middle of the row of the transition of the periodic table. And a bond is the sharing of electrons. So if you have two atoms that come together to make a bond, they'll each bring electrons, and then the electrons are shared between the atoms, and it's that sharing of the electrons that creates a bond between the two. And because carbon is in the middle of the row of the periodic table, it's willing to share its electrons with many different elements that have their own affinity for electrons. So at the edges, at the far left and the far right of the periodic table, at the far left, the elements really want to give up their electrons, and the elements at the far right really want to take the electrons. And so if you pair two things at the ends of the periodic table, all the electrons go in one direction, and it's a different type of bond. Whereas carbon will share its electrons very well with a number of different elements.
0: We have learned how our body is comprised of oxygen, hydrogen, and carbon. But we humans are not solely made of carbon.

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2: People around the world use their phones to capture memories. Phones have almost become an extension of our bodies. Let's take a deep dive into its inner components.What elements are found inside a phone?

0: I can see a few elements that are in our bodies as well. When comparing the elements in phones and those in the human body, which of them contains more types of elements?
1: Which one has more elements? Human versus smartphone?
2: Human versus
1: smartphone.
2: Smartphone, which has more elements? I would go for humans.
3: And you? Smartphone.
4: I think a human.
1: Why? Why do you think?
4: I am a doctor, so I studied the human body, and I know that it has like thousands of chemical compounds.
5: 네, 선생님, 그 혹시 원소 아시나요? 인간이랑 스마트폰이랑 둘 중 뭐가 더 원소가 많을 것 같으세요?
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0: Here's the answer.

0: Did you guess correctly? Because we have fewer kinds of elements than a phone, wouldn't it be possible to make a human body? Many research labs today are developing artificial organs that can be transplanted into humans. But we are not quite there yet. Recently, a Japanese chemist developed artificial blood. Will this breakthrough make it possible to replace donated human blood?
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0: 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Let's see the capabilities of AI that has been trained with machine learning based on algorithms modeled after neurons in our brain.
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0: 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I'll try to rephrase it.
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0: Like the AI model said, artificial intelligence is silicon-based. Thus, the material used to make semiconductor chips is silicon. The key material for chips is silicon. Silicon is found in sand, which is found easily around us. In fact, it is the second most abundant element on the surface of Earth. Silicon, which is number 14 on the periodic table, combines with other atoms to regulate the flow of electrons. So it is widely used in making chips because it allows for transmitting stable digital signals. By using a commonly found and cheap element, humans have been able to develop artificial intelligence. Let's see where silicon lands on the periodic table. Elements in the same column share the same number of valence electrons. Carbon, which is number 6 on the table, shares similar properties with silicon. We know that the human body is made up of carbon, and interestingly, semiconductor chips that drive artificial intelligence are made from silicon. These two elements are similar to each other. If we were to say that carbon is what completes the human body, then we can suppose that silicon is what makes artificial intelligence think.
1: 저는 데이터를 기반으로 답변드릴 뿐, 스스로 결정을 내릴 수 있는 인공지능은 아니에요.
3: 네, 동의해요.
1: 그래도 화학 덕분에 저도 여기 있을 수 있어요.
0: We have created AI that resembles the human brain. The human body is comprised of simple and tiny elements and, in a way, enable us to create amazing technology. We have taken a look at the path of humanity, which is based on chemistry more than we think. We've seen how different elements come together to keep us alive and breathing. Tiny elements combine to magically infuse life into humans. The rules of chemistry keep us alive and moving.
4: It's not just the fact that we have certain atoms in us. We are a very complex chemical system.
5: For our own bodies, right, we are all made up of chemicals, whether it's the molecules that are in our skin that hold us together, or whether it's the composition of our blood, or whether it's, you know, the cholesterol that's that is causes of health problems, right? It's all really a chemistry.
6: I mean, chemistry is life. That's what people are, right? We're just little chemical reactions running along in very complicated ways.
7: 지금까지 다큐멘터리는 원소와 인간의 화학적 관계에 대한 이야기였습니다. 그리고 여러분의 생각보다 화학적인 인간에 대한 이야기였습니다.

We change today. 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

you'll find foods that feel surprisingly familiar. From Korea's iconic traditional dish, kimchi, to bibimbap with its fresh vegetables and meat, sweet and savory galbi, spicy tteokbokki, and crispy Korean fried chicken that has taken the world by storm. Captivating both the palate and the eye, Korean cuisine has now become a global trend. But where are the roots of the Korean cuisine that has captivated the world's taste buds? The answer lies here inside Korea's traditional earthenware jars. It is jang, born from the science of time, fermentation. Passed down for centuries, Korea's tradition of jang fermentation is the root of its rich flavors and the foundation of Korean cooking. At the heart of it all is kimchi, the pinnacle of fermentation and Korea's signature dish. Each region's climate and natural environment have given rise to dozens of unique varieties of kimchi, each with its own distinct character. What many would simply pass by as wild greens are transformed into dishes on the Korean table. Passed down through generations, the wisdom of Korea's ancestors transforms bitter wild greens into namul, a dish rich with deep and complex flavors. Today, Korean cuisine has gone beyond being an exotic delicacy to become a global food trend enjoyed around the world. A miracle of flavor shaped by centuries of time and nature. The nation of gastronomy, this is Korea.

A nation where the vast continent and the boundless ocean meet. On this Korean peninsula, thousands of years of a remarkable history continue to breathe. A place where the great stories deeply engraved in this land, where the past and present meet, illuminate the future. This is Korea. Deep in the embrace of Toamsan Mountain, Seokguram Grotto, carved from rough stone, reveals a thousand-year-old smile. The beauty of Joseon palaces that harmonize with nature, Changdeokgung Palace Complex. The pinnacle of fortress architecture, looking toward the future through scientific design, Suwon Hwaseong Fortress. In every fortress wall and every statue of Buddha, the traces left by ancestors who were ahead of their time continue to live and breathe. The Tripitaka Koreana, where the aspirations of a nation were engraved by hand onto over 80,000 wooden blocks. Hunminjeongun, created by King Sejong the Great out of his love for the people. This great spirit of record-keeping and profound wisdom continues to guide our lives today. The Gyeongju historic areas and the Gaya Tumuli, spanning Yeongnam and Honam region, reveal the brilliant legacy of ancient Korea. Jongmyo Shrine and the royal tombs of the Joseon Dynasty are important heritage sites that reveal Korea's unique worldview of the afterlife and enduring ritual traditions. Suncheonman Wetland and Gyeppo, Korean tidal flats, embracing tens of thousands of species of life. Seongsan Ilcheolbong Peak, rising majestically above the sea, and the Geomun Eodeum lava tube, preserving the mysteries of ancient time. Dokdo, the island located at the easternmost point of the Korean Peninsula, a place documented by records and remembered through history. It is a territory of the Republic of Korea, guarded by our people from past to present. A place where thousands of years of history and heritage remain alive. This is Korea.

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1: Truth, clarity, and impartiality. 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
2: We go beyond the headlines, offering depth, context, and perspective.
1: This isn't just news, it's our commitment. 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Arirang News.

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I can almost hear it bubbling and everything. And it just, that steam, you know, that comes up. Ooh, it's like I can feel it right now. Yes.

When I think that far back, there was a local Korean restaurant in my hometown in Tulsa. I don't remember if I tried it there or when I tried it when I first came to Korea, but all I remember was it was years ago, but the taste is what I remember.

My mom, she does cook some Korean food. Being of Korean descent, I have been eating so much tofu ever since I was a child, but it is one of my favorite and most versatile foods you can use to create so many other dishes, such as doenjang-jjigae. But when it comes to, you know, actually eating it and enjoying it, it must be served in a tteokbokki, which is like, to translate to English, I guess like a hot stone pot, I guess. And that's gonna keep the food nice and hot till the very last bite. It's just, you can't eat it in like a plastic bowl. Like, it needs to be in the tteokbokki. That is like pyeosu. That is necessary for this. Star of the show is centrally doenjang, like the soybean paste. So as long as that's delicious, the stew is gonna be delicious no matter what, so no worries there. But all the flavors coming together to create that really like decadent, very flavorful broth. And again, when it's really hot and the tteokbokki and the steam just comes up and it just emits those nice fragrances, it's just an unforgettable experience if somebody's never tried doenjang-jjigae before. On the occasion, I've had some where there's like clams or mussel, or like occasionally like a crab leg or something. Other than that, I'm not quite sure. Again, I don't really cook. I don't really know what goes in it, but it tastes good, and that's all that matters to me. When I think about that, it just kind of reminds me of coming home from a long day of work, whether it's just full schedule or just practicing, and I just need all of my stress to go away. And thinking about this just brings me to that point of relaxation where everything is just fine, everything's good. Whenever I eat doenjang-jjigae, since it is a food that brings

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But I don't know, I think the warmth of just a nice hot stew just makes me think of, you know, like a hug from my mom.

0: 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We now strive to safeguard Taekwondo's community training culture as a treasured heritage for all humanity. 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
1: Set the facts straight. Get Korea right.

Under the sea, there are paths. The seascapes along the underwater trails boast an unimaginable beauty. As we drift with the movement of water, we encounter scenes of fierce survival in the wild and moments of life and death. Sometimes, in the havens teeming with diverse marine creatures, we learn the art of survival itself. This is a path overflowing with life, filled with lovers and fighters, hunters and prey. We call this path the Underwater Ole. Now, let us journey through Jeju's Underwater Ole Trail. In the waters off Munsam Island near Seogwipo, there are two shipwreck sites. The ships were deliberately sunk in 2005 and 2007, respectively, after having obtained permission. We head to the shipwreck closer to Munsam Island's main island.

0: Beneath the ship, clusters of soft coral grow, hanging upside down like long beards. It does not matter whether it is above, below, or the size of the ship. Corals have taken root everywhere, a true paradise. Where there is coral, there is fish. A family of stripies have settled in this place. Inside the wreck are schools of fish hiding from the strong currents. On the path of Jeju's underwater ole, where powerful currents flow through, the wreck acts as a shelter and home for the fish. What was once a heap of scrap metal has become a living reef, beckoning many creatures.
1: Munsome 침몰선은 잠수함 관광객과 스쿠버 다이버를 위한 수중 관광의 목적, 또 하나는 해양 생물의 서식처로서 인공 호철의 역할, 이 두 가지의 목적을 위해 설치된 것으로 알고 있습니다. 난파선이 아닌 인위적으로 침몰시킨 것이고, 이와 같은 인공 호철은 해양 생물들의 살아가는 데 큰 도움을 줍니다. 특히 이 침몰선의 경우 철선으로 돼 있어 콘크리트로 만들어진 어처보다 표면 부착력이 좋아 산호 같은 생물들이 뿌리 내리기 좋습니다. 무엇보다도 침몰선은 바다 속 시간 여행을 떠나는 듯한 볼거리를 제공하고 산호초 다이빙을 하는 다이버들을 분산시키는 효과도 있어 세계적인 다이빙 포인트마다 침몰선 포인트가 많이 만들어지고 있습니다.
0: Having launched in 1972 and continuing annually, Korea's artificial reef project aims to restore coastal marine ecosystems by providing shelter and habitat for marine life. These artificial reefs on the barren sandy seabeds attract the growth of seaweeds and corals, among others, creating an underwater forest that draw in fish and other marine creatures little by little. Whether naturally formed or artificially inserted, a reef is a space where marine life thrives. Blocking the currents as it sits on the path of the underwater ole, this structure and its small and big crevices serve as a safe haven for fish hiding from predators. Recently, multifunctional reefs that harmonize with existing seabed formations have been placed, creating a balanced ecosystem for fish and forcing a healthy ocean.

0: To divers, a sunken ship they come upon leaves a great impression regardless of scale. Wreck dives stir up imagination and curiosity for the divers, as well as a sense of exploration that is on a different level from coral reef dives. The Munsam Island wreck gives life to corals and is an ideal shelter for the fish traveling along the underwater ole. Along the coral cliffs, a massive object appears. A tourist submarine moves along this path where the sunken ship is, offering visitors another way to enjoy the underwater world. Soft corals in various colors, a variety of fish and divers. These are now part of the seascape after the wreck was placed here. The sunken ship in the underwater ole is a shelter for marine creatures.
1: 난파선에 연산호가 굉장히 많이 피어 있거든요. 진짜 화려하고 연산호의 그런 색상 그리고 난파선에 살고 있는 그런 물고기들, 각종 치어들 정말 화려하고 제가 본 난파선 중에 가장 화려하고 아름다운 것 같아요.
0: Now part of the ocean after having become a marine habitat, the sunken ships are also great underwater tourism resources, offering something to those looking for a unique underwater experience.

0: So come, imagine, and experience the future of transport systems through technology for humanity of infinite possibilities. Beyond Mobility, Connected World. Right here and right now at ITS World Congress, Gangneung, Korea.
1: Korea Initiative. The future is already in motion. Intelligence redesigns reality. 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Culture moves the world. Our vision reaches into the infinite. Together, we will go even further.
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0: Stunning, right? Every time I bring you in very, very special and beautiful places. Hello, my friend. Buongiorno. Annyeonghaseyo. Welcome to another episode of Across Korea to discover beautiful places, delicious food. Today, look at this. We're in Munggyeong. Munggyeong is in Gyeongsangbuk-do region of Korea. And is especially famous for this. This is Munggyeong Sejae. It's a historical mountain pass that served as a route to go to Seoul. So the people was passing through the mountain pass, and of course they wanted to rest a bit and have a very nice hearty meal. Maybe this is the reason why Munggyeong is very, very famous for its delicious food. So let's look for what Munggyeong will give us.
1: Oh, 좋다, 좋다.
0: 야, 진짜 신선해 보이네. Do you know what is it? This is albaechu. You might know baechu because of kimchi. That is the napa cabbage usually used for kimchi. But this is albaechu. Al in Korean language means roundish and small thing. And this is very, very sweet, very, very tender compared to baechu. So I will use this one and some other of these very beautiful looking vegetables. Good. And then moo, some color. Mm. 다른 맛있는 거 있을까? Hello,
2: hello,
0: Mr. Hello. How are you? How did you get here? I want to know about the special food in Munggyeong. And I want to know about the
2: Jeon-dong-ju.
0: Yes, here, really. Thank you. Have a good day. Yes. Have a good day. Thank you. Oh? Omija?
1: 오, 이거 무조건, 무조건.
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